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Hello, and welcome to another Tales Vinyl Tells. I've been working on a new series of these shows for a little while now, and if I have time, I'm going to tell you about that today. If not, I'll tell you next time. But it will affect every one of us in our lifetime. But don't be scared. Don't fret. We do have lots of great album cuts from the 60s and 70s in the next hour today, right now. And we might even have some unexpected songs. Today we are going to salute a couple of music geniuses who entered the room next door recently. We acknowledge their place in and between our ears. Brian Wilson and Sly Stone, also known as Sylvester Stewart, will be heard all the way to eternity. I'm Brian Hallgren. This is Tales Vinyl Tells. And I hope you'll enjoy what's in store today and on every Tales Vinyl Tells. Now, all of the episodes are free and available on your favorite podcast app. And the podcasts are usually a little longer and may well contain important information. You should listen to them. Here are today's stories that long-playing albums convey. They are the Tales Vinyl Tells.

Hello again, and welcome again to another Tales Vinyl Tells. Wow. Besides Brian Wilson and Sly Stone, we played The Lovin' Spoonful, and she's still a mystery to me, as well as Uriah Heep from 1973, and that was Stealin'. Oh man, it's been a rough week for lovers of classic rock that we play here on Tales Vinyl Tells. The word came out that Brian Wilson of the Beach Boys and Sly Stone both entered the room next door recently. Brian Wilson did not surf, but he sure did ride the wave of popular music since he founded the Beach Boys with his brothers, a cousin, and a friend. They were founded back in 1961. Sly Stone was a DJ in Oakland, California, and he produced records before bringing family and friends into the fold to form the Family Stone. Well, they both made huge impressions on the music world with songs of peace and harmony and songs about equality and the building up of mankind, especially those from Sly Stone. Their contributions to rock and the music world in general are huge, and they helped form many different colors of the rock rainbow. Hey, music lovers, let's keep on with more of this Tales Vinyl Tells salute to Brian Wilson in studio and Sly and the incredible Family Stone, starting at Woodstock 1969.

We're going to try to do a sing-along. Now, a lot of people don't like to do it because they feel that it might be old-fashioned. But you must dig that it is not a fashion in the first place. It is a feeling. And if it was good in the past, it's still good. We would like to sing a song called Higher. And if we could get everybody to join.

Sly and the Family Stone. Inspired by the Beatles' Rubber Soul and widely regarded as among the greatest and most influential albums in music history, let's continue this TVT salute to Brian Wilson, first from Pet Sounds.

Thank you, Brian and Sly. Your music will sustain us. Sly's gig at Woodstock was so energetic and fun, you know? So from Brian, we had God Only Knows. Feel Flows came from Surf's Up. Warmth of the Sun came from Shutdown, which I think was their second album. And California Girls. Man, good stuff from Brian Wilson and Sly Stone. Brian Wilson said he loved the harmonies of the four freshmen.

And there are the four freshmen, founded in 1948 with Mood Indigo. Okay, the project I teased at you in the opening of today's Tales is getting music together to be played at my celebration of life. More on the podcast episode, maybe too much more, but regardless, my partner suggested that I do the list whether it's going to be used or not. And it may just be a good exercise to grub out my brain for some songs that might remind the survivors and heirs of me post-mortem. It's not gruesome. It's very real. Our expiration dates are a day closer than yesterday. Think about Brian Wilson and Sly Stone. Well, I'm going to close out today's Tales Vinyl Tells with some, and more to follow, some of my Celebration of Life tunes. Remember, the podcasts are free, and they're on many podcast apps. They're even downloadable, so you can hear them after you know what. Yeah, I'm Brian. Hope you enjoyed it. Take care. Stay well. 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

your buddy Brian Kehoe from the Duo de Twang. I put the ooh in duo. 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
11: Hi there, I'm John Anderson of Yes. Eureka, you found it.
6: Well, there she goes again. She just can't keep it in. She keeps calling occupants of interplanetary craft, even though I told her it came out of the sky already.
12: What?
6: The arriving UFO was a peace train full of foreigners. Sweet, right?
12: What?
6: So I turned them on to rock and roll. Some old times, good times. And they got all lathered up. Tamil pie high, right? And that was fortunate, son, because now they're just sitting there, like they got no particular place to go.
13: Oh, hey, man.
12: What?

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1: Boys, if you keep talking, you'll never advance in meditation. Okay?
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1: The Velvet Underground gave us rock and roll, plus There She Goes Again. Also, The Airplane on the heartbreak of turning 30.
2: Bit of a downer, sir.
0: Chuck Berry at the top. He had no particular place to go, and neither did Cat Stevens. He was just sitting there.
1: Yeah, from the album Catch Bullet 4, which can be dangerous.
3: Yeah, man.
0: The album title was taken from one of the 10 bowls of Zen, and we're featuring Cat Stevens this hour, so more from him in just a sec.
1: Just around the audio bend, a 7-year-old can't find his way home.
0: Somebody's pointing a cannon at you.
1: And we telepath messages through the vast unknown.
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3: David Crosby there giving you a Tamo Pie High.
4: Thank you.
2: That's from his LP. If I could only remember my name.
3: Stephen Stills did one called Old Times, Good Times, and that's Jimi Hendrix playing guitar. Stills and Hendrix jammed and recorded together in London in March 1970, just 6 months before Hendrix died.
2: Stills said Jimmy was a dear friend of his, and they were lonesome in London, decided to hang out together.
3: And this is weird. Years later, he learned from Mitch Mitchell that Jimmy had been looking for Stills everywhere. He wanted him to join the experience as the bass player.
2: We also heard from our featured artist this hour, Cat Stevens. Can't keep it in.
3: Plus two versions of Peace Train. He recorded while sitting on his couch. And I'll bring him back for my long, deep closer later this hour.
2: Meanwhile, pack your bags for a trip to outer space. We will lift off right after a little Earthbound Politics.
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0: hear nothing that I say.
1: Moving stones around is one thing. This is totally different.
0: No, no different. Only different in your mind. You must unlearn what you have learned.
1: All right, I'll give it a try.
0: No, try not. Do or do not. There is no try.

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1: Celebrating the wonder of the unknown and the unexplained.
2: As you all know, you just can't believe everything you see and hear, can you?
3: Klaatu, calling occupants of interplanetary craft. Yes, arriving UFOs. And CCR, it came out of the sky.
1: The Klaatu song was inspired by an actual event. In 1968, the International Flying Saucer Bureau tried to send a telepathic message to occupants of interplanetary craft.
3: Yeah, we haven't gotten a reply yet.
1: Maybe the message was sent to their spam folder.
3: But the U.S. Navy's database of reports of UFO incidents in 2022 had about 400. That's up from just 143 a year earlier.
1: And my long, deep closing track this hour is from a guy who seems like he's from outer space.
3: Yeah, no kidding. It's the guy we've been featuring this hour, Cat Stevens. From the Foreigner album in 73, we'll hear the Foreigner suite.
1: Right after a few words from Thich Nhat Hanh.
3: Many people think excitement is happiness, but when you're excited, you are not peaceful. 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

0: Meantime, in another part of next week's show...
1: This is Side 5. Follow in your book and repeat after me as we learn three new words in Turkish. Towel. Bath. Border. May I see your passport, please?
2: Hurry. Over here.
1: This way. That's it. You've made it. Welcome to Side 6. May I see your passport, please?

0: You've been listening to the Flower Power Hour with Ken and MJ. 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
4: 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I am your host, Wayne Danger. This is new music from Kinetic Orbital Strike from Philadelphia off of The Terrifying Power of Bombardment. This is Ceaseless Genocide on Call from the Grave.

0: You are listening to Call from the Grave. I am your host, Wayne Danger, bringing you 2 hours of heavy metal and black metal and other such things every week deep into the nighttime hours. I decided to change it up a little bit on you this week because we've got something special coming up shortly here for you. A little interview. First time in a while we've done one of those. We just heard from Kinetic Orbital Strike, the 8th track, Ceaseless Genocide, off of their debut full-length album that came out on July 16th, called The Terrifying Power of Bombardment. We've got Gilgareth keeping us company in the background, a little of this synth duo. We are starting off and we'll be finishing the first hour here with my interview with In the Company of Serpents, a fantastic Americana-tinged doom band from Denver, Colorado. Their newest album, A Crack in Everything, came out in July of last year, and they stopped by the station on their way to St. Louis from Kansas City on their little southern tour that they're finishing up right now. And I hope you get a chance to catch them out on tour someday, sometime, somewhere. And I hope that you check out their newest album, A Crack in Everything. It's truly a deeply emotional and phenomenal listen, especially after a couple goes through. So please enjoy In the Company of Serpents with me in studio on Call from the Grave. I'm joined today in the studio by Denver's In the Company of Serpents. They describe themselves as inhabiting the strange fringes between sludge and sprawling spaghetti western scores. Their most recent record, A Crack in Everything, just turned a year old, released on July 11th, 2025, and they're currently in the middle of a week-long run across the South. Gentlemen, thank you for stopping in and joining me today.
1: Thanks for having us. Yeah.
2: Thanks, Gary.
0: Yeah. Why don't you introduce yourselves?
1: I'm Grant Netzorg. I am the vocalist and guitarist of In the Company of Serpents.
2: I am Ben Pitts. I play bass and lap steel guitar.
0: Lap steel guitar.
2: Yes.
0: Yeah. All right. So started off, what's playing in the band, or what's playing in the van today?
1: Oh, on the way here, we listened to Mark Lanegan's Bubblegum. We also, that kind of dovetailed into Queens of the Stone Age's Rated R. We listened to Andy's old band, Tin Horn Prayer, which is like this great sort of like grimy Americana with like a heavy sort of like drunken Tom Waits influence, but not like too sing-songy, like Eggs and a Sausage at a Diner type of thing. Mm-hmm. Like weird Tom Waits. Ironically, yeah. Like post-sobriety Tom Waits, like Rain Dogs and Swordfish Trombones and Onward, like era Tom Waits, mm-hmm. mixed with like a very drunken Americana sort of vibe. It's very cool stuff.
0: All right.
2: Yeah, if you were around Denver like 15 years ago, you would have certainly
1: heard them. Yeah, it was ubiquitous then. Yeah.
0: Yeah, that kind of touches on something I think we'll get to a little bit later, too, because based on that 15 years ago, yeah. It seemed like a lot of stuff happened in Denver about 15 years ago.
1: Continues to happen.
2: Yeah. There's been a lot of changes, just like any major metropolis area, you know, like as an influx of people move in, things are going to change, some for better, some for worse. Mm-hmm. I'm sure you see that here too.
0: Oh yeah. What are you guys looking forward to on this tour the most?
1: Mainly just hitting a ton of like the country that we've never gotten to go to before. Mm-hmm. So like, despite being a band for the last 15 years, like where we're situated in Denver is kind of a tricky place to start any tours because we're several days drive from like, you know, any good clustering of cities, like to get to the Midwest, you know, we're a couple shows out, you know, to get to the East Coast, we're 2 or 3 days out, West Coast, we're a couple shows out, you know, so we've predominantly like toured like the Midwest, the Southwest, and then just the West Coast. Mm-hmm. So we've never really even been like, we've only played St. Louis once before, and but we've been friends with the band Pfister, for example.
0: Oh yeah, of course, yeah.
1: For 15 years. Yeah. Like I interviewed like, there was a zine, a web zine that was doom metal focused based out of France called Temple of Perdition. Okay. When we released our first like record, they got a hold of me and they're like, we want to do a series where we're like having doom metal musicians interview other doom metal musicians.
0: That's cool.
1: Like, who do you like that's releasing stuff right now that you would want to talk to? And I was like, I don't know these guys at all, but this band Pfister just put out this Bronze Sonic thing. Mm-hmm. Or it was either Bronze Sonic or maybe it was like one of their earlier records. It would have been on like whatever that was new for them around like 2011.
0: Yeah.
1: And And it wound up with me like just doing a like over beers and like smoking too many cigarettes at the time, interview with Kenny from Pfister like 15 years ago. So was I have that, some history with St. Louis without having played here a lot.
3: Yeah.
1: You know,
3: like, was that an audio interview or was it all text?
1: I recorded it and then transcribed it because it was a text based thing. There's a recording somewhere on a hard drive. But like, you know, it was dumb. I was just like sitting there drinking beers in a shitty apartment and like talking, pretending I was like knew anything that I was talking about. Cause we were very brand new. And we had barely cut our teeth.
3: Is this your first? It's not, I mean, not neither of your first bands, but your first metal band, yours?
1: No, this is the first thing that has anything recorded, but I played in metal bands and punk bands throughout like high school and stuff. As far as like recorded output, the only other band you can really find with me performing on it is I was in a country tinged band called Bone Orchard Revival. Yeah. It was kind of like, it inhabited similar spaces to what Andy's old band Tin Horn Prayer did. And actually that's how Andy and I would have met, because we played shows with that band.
3: Oh, nice.
1: And we lost touch with each other and didn't realize that until he was joining this band. Mm-hmm. And we figured out that like our old bands had played several shows together. But and Ben's been in a million bands. He's currently in a million bands.
2: Yeah, I've been part of like the extreme underground music scene in Denver for going on 25 years now. I'm currently in several bands. I've been in a lot of bands in the past. Too many to mention.
3: Don't be modest.
2: Wraith. Sure. To Be Eaten had a good 10-year run. We played Columbia a few times. Oh, really? We played at Cafe Berlin here time, if you remember that place. Well, I was telling you this story the other day when we found out we were stopping here, but one time our van broke down and we were booked in Columbia, Missouri with Thou. We were going to open for Thou.
3: Wow.
2: And we had to cancel the show because our van broke down. We couldn't make it. We've had some great times out here.
3: How long ago was that?
2: Oh, gosh. 15 years ago. Something like that. Yeah. But I'm currently in a band called Night Wraith, which is like melodic death metal. We just recorded a record that's going to be coming out later in the year. I'm in a black metal band called The Boria that's based out of LA. This band, of course, some other various projects.
3: I'm sure Gary, you know how much Metal Archives can help somebody who does a metal radio show. So that thing is basically my Bible, so I definitely had to check it out a little bit before. So
2: Good.
3: I'll check out those bands. What are your passions beyond music? What do you do when you're not working and you're not playing music?
1: All manner of stuff. I've got some kind of polymath tendencies. I tend to get all over the place with all kinds of niche interests, but then I don't know, I probably have like undiagnosed adult ADHD, so I like get hyper fixated on shit and just like go deep dive on it for a long time. I'm a very avid reader, and like all like I read a lot about like esoterica and like comparative religion and occultism, so some fairly weighty stuff like that. But at the same time, like I just went through like a year-long kick where I was just reading expanded universe alien novels. So like I'm a huge fan of the alien movies. Yeah. Like my dog growing up was named Ripley after Sigourney Weaver's character.
3: Yeah.
1: So huge fan of that stuff. So like for popcorn, I've been reading a lot of shit like that. to take a break from like esoterica and shit like that.
3: Yeah.
1: I play a lot of billiards. I'm interested in like horticulture and herbalism, alchemy, Kabbalah.
3: Are you growing stuff right now yourself?
1: This season I haven't done a ton, but like in the past, so we've tried to like arrange our garden to have a mix of like culinary and medical herbs, like stuff that has like functional utility.
3: Your yarrows and your
1: bangs. Exactly. Yeah. You know, it sounds like you do a little bit of it yourself. You immediately go to good plant medicine. Mm-hmm. Yeah. Yeah. So I've grown a variety of different yarrows. I like a lot of the stuff in the mint family, like the lemon balms and stuff. They're kind of calmative. California poppy is another one I've tinctured before. Like a lot of stuff like that. I grow a lot of spicy peppers when I get crazy for it. I've done like Carolina Reapers.
3: You ever grown any? I have a hard time. I'd love to find it. It's hard. They're hard to find here, but the Sichuan Heaven Facing chilies.
1: I know about them. I've seen like there's like, they're kind of multicolored ones and they point upwards, yeah. Right? Yeah, yeah, yeah. I don't know. I've grown something similar, but they weren't called that.
3: Yeah, yeah. Yeah. What about you, Ben? What do you get up to?
2: Oh, I like nature a lot. You know, growing up in Colorado, I always gravitated towards like summer activities, like hiking, camping, backpacking. With my current job and band schedule, it's a little hard to do that as much as I would like right now. But I've always like been deeply connected with nature, and I always try to make it a point to experience some form of wilderness at least like 3 to 4 times a year when I can. Aside from that, I mean, like music has always been my number one love, so I'm constantly trying to get better at my instruments, write. I like to write a lot of stuff and demo things out. I guess your question was, what interests do you have that aren't music?
3: Well, hey, like you're in a lot of bands.
2: That's, but yeah, I'm doing music all the time, and then I try to get out to nature to reset when I can.
3: Yeah, sweet.
2: And I also maintain a pollinator garden.
3: Nice, nice. Beyond your instrumentation, what all? So, I mean, I guess what I want to ask first is so. Ben, you said you do a lot of writing. From what I've read, this is very much Garrett's band. Yeah.
2: It's Grant's band.
3: Grant's band. Sorry.
2: He writes the predominant riffs, lyrics, scaffolding, the imagery, like the general vibe of the band all comes from Grant. Of course, we write our own parts.
3: Filling around it. Yeah.
2: Yeah. I don't know. If we had to do a split on, it might be like 70-30 or something. Mm-hmm. If we had to like put a number on it.
1: Yeah, I don't know. Yeah, we were just talking about that in the band, but yeah, I basically come in with ideas and like I read all the lyrics and the riffs and song structures, and then I bounce them off these guys. But I don't, like, aside from maybe some ideas that I have for, you know, like when you hear things in, I guess your mind's ear, not your mind's eye, mm-hmm. You know, like when you kind of like visualize, but I guess whatever the appropriate, analog to visualization is for hearing, something in your head. Like I might be like, I hear the drums doing this, or I hear the bass doing this, like, or
3: I get that.
1: Like I might have some notes like that, but I'm not telling them what to play. So, mm-hmm. Like they do come up with their parts, but I come up with like the songs that they have to fit them into. Mm-hmm.
3: Yeah, that's something that I've kind of struggled with is this band is the first time that I've been in a band. It's my first, you know, I'm the vocalist. It's my first time writing lyrics. So like,
1: we didn't mention that, by the way, since you hit record, you're in Partisan and you're playing with us tonight.
3: Yes. Mm-hmm. Yes, indeed. Mm-hmm.
1: Yeah. Let's get that in the interview.
3: Yeah.
1: Hype your band too, man.
3: Yeah. Like I said, first time that I've written lyrics, and we're kind of structured similarly where our guitarist was kind of bringing the riffs and the song structures, and then everybody else was filling around it. But then we've kind of progressed into more constructing everything together as a band around much more of a bare bones concept. And it's building, like going through that process with a group of people is just so rewarding.
2: Mm-hmm. Yeah. It's fun. It can be more work sometimes. There's pros and cons to either side of it, you know? So some bands, the primary songwriter comes in and they have all the parts mapped out and they're like, this is what you're playing. It's interesting to like strike a balance, and there's pros and cons to either approach.
1: Mm-hmm. Yeah, I'm of the mindset that I want anybody that I'm going to be performing with to be adding their own sort of personality and soul to what they're doing. Mm-hmm. Like, I don't want like somebody to like, you know, being a pantomime of, you know, somebody else. So like when Andy joined the band, for example, and we're playing material that other drummers recorded, mm-hmm. like I don't want him to be a pantomime of JP, who played on the previous record, Lux, you know, or Joe, the drummer prior to him. You know, I want him to sound like it's a different guy. You know, I want their personality to show through. Like at the end of the day, we're like three individuals getting into mm-hmm. a room and trying to make something that's greater than the sum of its parts, right? So like I want their contributions to be evident. Mm-hmm.
2: And the Company of Serpents fits that model really well.
1: You know?
3: What do you feel like you bring?
2: Energy, mm-hmm. stage energy.
1: Definitely.
2: And what I've been able to kind of come up with as far as playing bass and lap steel guitar sometimes at the same time, it's a really fun technique that when I look at other multi-instrumentalists, they all kind of have their own approach to how they're playing two instruments at the same time, but it's been really fun for me to come up with my own way of doing that. It's hard to describe, and it doesn't happen through the entire set, but there are certain parts where I'm playing bass and lap steel at the same time. And it's a really fun, like, challenge for me to do that. You know, sometimes I'm looping my bass, or I'm setting a drone on the bass, or setting a drone on the lap steel, and kind of trying to do two things at once. It's really fun.
3: Yeah, that's really cool.
1: Yeah, the lap steel kind of came in. I was playing around with that a lot in the studio previously before Ben joined. Like, we had used it on record, starting back to our second record, Up the Flock. And it's a sound that I had incorporated and liked enough, and I was using in drones that I would like layer to just fill sound when, you know, while I had to tune or change guitars or mm-hmm. whatever, when we were a two piece for so long, and I'd have that on a loop pedal. But I always wanted to do that live. And like, I'd known Ben for quite a while. I think I met him when he was playing in Black Sleep Akali initially. Mm-hmm. And then like, we had played shows with To Be Eaten. You know, I've got along really well with him. He and I actually, like, this is a whole sidebar story, but like, we hiked a Mayan pyramid in we hiked a Mayan pyramid in Mexico when we were both playing a festival down there, and like, just really hit it off. And I remember thinking, as we're hiking this pyramid, it was like, I can play music with this dude. Yeah. Like, I need to like find a way to do so. And you know, years later, he's joining the band. And of course, the first thing, because I know what a musical talent Ben is, so I was like, well, I want to find out a way to put this lap steel into mm-hmm. the live show and have these parts be performed live instead of pre-recorded onto a loop pedal. Because, you know, when it was just me and a drummer, I was not interested in trying to develop a technique of yeah. playing lap steel and guitar at the same time yeah. and singing. It was just not on the menu.
3: Singing and playing.
1: So when Ben sort of developed this method, I think it's really cool that he kind of developed a percussive method of playing it. So I initially started incorporating lap steels because I observed Christoph Hahn of Swans using multiple lap steels live, tuned to these open minor tunings that create this really ethereal, haunting sound. Mm-hmm. So we were employing that. I'm a huge Swans fan. Mm-hmm. And I wanted to get that sort of weird ethereal vibe that guy produces with his lap steels. But Ben created this technique where he's like hammering on into his riffs and completely still playing his bass parts while percussively slamming down on this lap steel. It creates almost like a bell sound. It's really unique. I've never seen anybody else do it. He 100% came up with it on his own.
3: What song do you think on the album has the best example of that, if somebody was going to listen to
1: Buzzard
3: that?
1: Logic.
2: Yeah. Or Endless Well.
3: I
2: do a lot of I like slam
1: the end
2: down.
1: Of Endless Well, and then Buzzard Logic in the beginning. We actually, on the recording, there are actual tubular bells. A friend of his recorded some, and we added them to the recording, but he does it live. You'll see it live. Mm-hmm. But he just kind of like raises his hand with the little metal key that you use on a slack key, mm-hmm. You know, lap steel, and just slams it down, and then immediately like vibrates it into a vibrato, so it gets this really pulsating mm-hmm. drone.
2: And you can do that because we set it to an open minor tuning, so you can bar an entire fret and it just mm-hmm. creates a minor chord
1: in the key that we're performing in.
2: So
1: it matches the timbre of everything that we're doing.
3: That's so cool.
2: It's very simple at its root, but it looks impressive.
1: Yeah, dude. Yeah. People are always like dropping their jaws watching him, and then it's so funny to Ben and I because we're like, we were joking about it because we're playing Nashville tomorrow night, and I made a joke on our Instagram post about it. I was like, I bet you we're the only metal band in town with a lap steel tomorrow.
3: Probably
1: in that town though, probably not because it's Nashville.
2: You never know.
1: But like, like I remember when I first introduced Ben to the lap steel, I was like, I want you to play this. And he's like, I don't know, man, I don't play that. I was like, trust me,
3: you do.
1: Yeah. It's like when you haven't messed around with open tunings a lot, mm-hmm. when you're first fretting them, it's intimidating because like things aren't making the sounds you expect them to. Mm-hmm. Right. But that's also what's freeing about it. And what I like about it from writing, when you're locked into a standard tuning and you're confronted with a new way of having to play, it puts you into situations that you do things where you might not have chosen to do in standard tuning. Mm-hmm.
2: So it opens part of your mind to like new options that you might not have thought of in standard tuning.
1: But when you have not played in it before, you can be reticent to explore it, much less on a brand new instrument. He'd never played an open tunings and he never played a lap steel.
2: Yeah.
1: And so he was like, I don't know, dude. And then I sent you home with it. And then like you came back and you're like, can I take this again?
2: Oh, it's kind of fun. Well, you know, I've messed around with slide guitar just like on my regular guitars. And, you know, with slide guitar, you're not really doing chords. You're just kind of doing single notes.
1: Yeah.
2: So in that respect, it's easier to kind of navigate.
1: Yeah. It's a very straightforward instrument. That's I honestly implore anybody with the curiosity to pick them up. They're also pretty cheap. You can find a decent lap steel for like $100.
2: Yeah, yeah.
3: Wow.
2: And they sound awesome through a reverb pedal. That's all I do. I just run it through a reverb pedal. It sounds sick.
1: Yep.
3: Yeah.
1: Yep.
3: Cool. But I mean, yeah, that like tying that like live performance in, it reminds me of like the live impact of playing that way. It reminds me of there's a band from KC called Hooded Grave.
1: Okay.
3: And their drummer, Chris, he has like an old cymbal stand, like with a really old cymbal. It's all broken. But he just like ties like an industrial chain around it. And then just like in the middle of their songs, he'll just like take a stick and just like fling the chain up in the air.
2: Sweet.
3: And just let it like slam down on all the cymbals.
1: That's cool.
3: That's rad. Just like... it's really cool to watch live. I'm just like, never would have thought to do that. So going back to a little bit of what I was saying earlier, 2011 to 2013 seems like a lot of the major like underground metal bands from Denver kind of got their start around then. I mean, Primitive Man, Wayfarer, Chemist, Speedwolf, and Axe Slasher, like all like you guys, like what... Was there something, was there like an inciting incident or like?
1: No, all those. So every one of those bands has people that we were playing shows with, other bands.
3: Yeah.
1: And they were all doing cool shit before then. Pardon my language again. I'm really going to start working. It's been about 18 years since I've like regularly been on radio when I had a radio show. So my apologies for all the editing you're going to have to do with my unruly tuggis. But yeah, all those guys were in multiple other bands. Like, so I remember the doomy band that Ethan from Primitive Man had before Primitive Man was called Keep. And that featured the drummer of a band called Black as a Devil. It was a guy named Tyler who I jammed with in another little project that never went anywhere and did anything. But yeah, like, so like Ethan was doing a heavy dissonant doom band before Primitive Man. And then Primitive Man, I remember the first time I saw them, they opened for Yop.
3: Oh my God.
1: Like, because Ethan had connections from his earlier band, Clinging to the Trees of a Forest Fire. It was a great grind band.
3: That's a great name.
1: Featured, isn't it?
3: Yeah.
1: But it also, like, if you ask anybody in that band, they say that the name hamstrung them, because bands with long names at the time were all like screamo or like deathcore, and so people like saw the band name and like there's like
3: checked out.
1: They just assumed it was something it wasn't when it was like this punishing visceral grindcore.
3: Yeah.
1: But their drummer was JP Damron, who was the drummer on our previous record and was our drummer for like 4 or 5 years. Uh-huh. So yeah, it's kind of an incestuous scene.
3: Always
1: like
3: is,
1: we all know each other. We're all buddies. Nobody's trying to sound like each other. Mm-hmm. There were a couple, I would say for like the doom scene, there were a couple of doom festivals around 2011, 2012 called the Denver Doom Fest that kind of pulled a lot of us together.
3: Yeah.
1: And how I met a lot of these people that are now, I would consider like the core of that community. Like that's probably the first place I met you.
2: Yeah, maybe.
1: So like some of those shows like that, like I remember Paul Bearer headlined one of those, you know, that was the first time we played with Paul Bearer. And then, it's just stuff like that. But like, honestly, like there's just like a climate of, I think we were so used to Denver being overlooked as a city, you know? And like, I feel like a lot of like Midwest towns get that same vibe. Totally. Like people like write off the Midwest for some degree. Like, I don't know why, but like you get that sort of like idea that music can only come from like places that are historically like cool.
3: The coasts and Chicago.
1: Which is abject like nonsense in the age of the internet. So like I would say that there's probably like a collective chip on Denver's shoulder for like trying to be like, we're not what you think we are. You know, we have our own vibe. We have our own creative identity. Mm-hmm. I think there's just enough cool creative people there that are all trying to do their own thing and happy to see other people doing creative things that it kind of fostered that something that from the outside looks like a scene. To us, it's just like all everybody's doing what they've always done.
4: Yeah.
1: And people started paying attention. Mm-hmm. So like a great example, like, so like on my Instagram feed, I bet if I open it right now, I can find the video of Blood Incantation playing in Pompeii, mm-hmm. you know, where yep. Pink Floyd played.
4: Yeah.
1: Right. It's yeah. awesome. That is stratospheric. Yeah. That is so cool to me. Mm-hmm. So like, I remember seeing Blood Incantation and Spectral Voice play in a bar that charitably can fit 75 people at max God, capacity.
4: That's
1: called
4: incredible.
1: Bar Bar. Yeah. That you don't order anything that you don't see a cap come off of it because you might get cockroach legs.
4: Yeah.
1: All right. Like, like, and then like Isaac, the drummer in Blood Incantation, was in a band called Stoic Dissension that played our first record release show with Kelly from Dreadnought, who was on guitar, and Isaac was on guitar in that band. That was a funeral doom band that both those people were in. Mm-hmm. We're now in stratospherically like popular cool yeah. bands, right? So like all these people know each other. All these people have been playing together. The guys in Blood Incantation at one point were also playing like as like the rhythm section in Velnius, you know, and they're all in Spectral Voice and they're all in all yeah. these, and like, and like everybody in Primitive Man has like been in killer bands, you mm-hmm. know, and like everybody in all these, everybody in Wayfarer has been in killer bands. Like all these people know each other. We've all been playing each other. And like, it's cool that people are taking notice. We appreciate yeah. that. But it's like, it's kind of like business as usual for us. And yeah. it's like, we're just continuing uh-huh. to do what we've mm-hmm. been doing.
2: I kind of want to answer your original question also and go back to talking about Ethan Lee McCarthy. Because around that time, in the early 2010s, he was running a venue that was previously known as Monkey Mania, that was like a staple in the underground, like weirdo music art scene. He took it over. I mean, this is just a warehouse, like yeah. around downtown Denver, like totally run down. He started calling it Kingdom of Doom for a bit, but the whole point of it was to bring in like heavy and extreme bands and like show them a good time in Denver and be yeah. like, we have a heavy scene in Denver and it's growing and it's real and it's happening right now. Because back then, like the only like real, like actual, like big band that was really doing stuff was the Fall of Carnage. That's yeah. like what we yeah. all grew up loving. And we wanted to show people that there was so much more to Denver that was budding at the time than Sophalic, who is still like a staple of the scene.
4: Huge,
2: there.
4: Yeah.
1: Just played with them a month ago. They're sick.
2: Yeah.
1: It's continued
2: yeah.
1: to rule.
2: Yeah. Yeah. But that was a very important time for just like fostering other bands. They would come in and, you know, like we would get other sweet bands on the bill. And you know, like my old band, To Be Eaten, played a lot of those shows at Monkey Mania. We like opened for Tragedy yeah. there or whatever.
4: Dude. Yeah. Tragedy. Oh
2: yeah,
4: my God.
2: Yeah. And you know, and so we would cook for these bands, you know, like find places to stay, get cool bands on the show, just like show them that like Denver was like a welcoming place and we had our own scene. And to me, that was such an honest like approach to just kind of like showcasing what Denver was becoming. I think it just like really flourished like naturally, you know, because it had earned it. I don't know.
3: You gotta make it a place that people are gonna wanna come back
2: yeah,
3: to.
1: I kind of wanna piggyback on what you just brought up, because you rightly pointed out that Ethan was absolutely a lightning rod.
3: What was the venue called again?
2: Monkey Mania, and when he took it over, he was calling it Kingdom of Doom.
1: He then Blastomat was another one subsequently okay. that's now Seventh Circle, but he ran okay. that for a long
2: yeah.
1: time too.
2: Yeah,
1: but he was in our band included. He was absolutely crucial for so many like up and coming bands, because he was doing everything that Ben was talking about, where he was pulling in cool extreme bands that he toured with Clinging, and you know, had met through his years and years of been doing this. This guy's a lifer. He's been in heavy extreme bands since he could play guitar.
4: Yeah.
1: And he knows people, right? So like he's booking all these shows, but then like a band might be on their first or second show and they're like, oh my God, I love that band. Can I get on this bill? And he'd be like, yeah, mm-hmm. yeah, you can open, go yeah. for it. He gave us some of our earliest shows, you know? And I know a dozen other bands that he did that to, and like many of them, you know, there was their first and only shows, you know, but a lot of those bands are still playing.
4: Yeah.
1: And that guy was absolutely like pivotal in helping to foster some semblance of a scene, you know, and so far as other bands coming to Denver,
4: yeah,
1: as opposed to just what we were creating there.
2: But he was giving
1: local bands a shot,
2: yeah,
1: while bringing people to our market.
3: Yeah.
2: You know? It put a spotlight on the scene, I think, you know, which gave space for these bands to grow and become like the bands like Wayfair or Havoc that we see today, like doing like massive stuff.
1: Yeah, for sure. 100%. Yeah.
3: He's thinking about Havoc.
1: Ethan is absolutely due a lot of credit for what he has done for putting Denver on the map musically. And then obviously, historically, I'd say Cephalic Carnage is like, that's the big extreme metal band. Another band that often gets overlooked like in that same milieu of Cephalic Carnage was Skeleton of God.
3: Okay.
1: That's another really good one. That's kind of like weed heavy death, weird death metal like Cephalic. Like they were a bit large influence on Cephalic. But those guys would tell you that,
3: like 90s, early 2000s,
1: early 90s. Dude, Jeff actually, the singer guitarist in that band, Skeleton of God, played in a band called Royal Talons, which is a doom band, which is where we found Joe, the second longest tenured drummer in this band, who was with us for like through the second record through all the way up through Ain't Soft Hour in 2017.
3: Cool.
1: Kind of rambling there. Sorry. I could be a long-winded son of a gun.
3: That's what we're here for. do you feel like that scene and that environment in Denver and Colorado just kind of as a whole kind of did that influence, like, do you think the like Western Americana sound that you guys have and that Wayfarer has and that, you know, I'm sure other bands that I'm not aware of have that are coming out of Denver, do you feel like that came from something there?
1: I can understand why people would feel that because
3: it's
1: outside
3: the West TM.
1: We're cognizant of like the sort of idea that people have of Colorado and what it is and what it represents and what Denver is, right? And that it's kind of like, you know, like the joke that gets spotted gotten to the point that there was a series of concerts and compilation albums that like a guy around the Denver scene put out called This Ain't No Cowtown. But we don't understand that we're regarded as a cowtown.
3: Yeah.
1: But I would say that bands like ourselves and Wayfarer arrived at that sound independently. Mm-hmm. We're both mutually interested in that stuff. If you talk to Shane from Wayfarer, like you'll probably find that we both share like a common fascination with like spaghetti westerns in our childhood.
3: Yeah.
1: You know, like I love Ennio Morricone's work on all of those Sergio Leone movies, you know, Fistful of Dynamite, you know, obviously the Man with No Name trilogy, About the Ugly, like, you know, it's monumental, cool work that, like those sort of cinematic approaches to that sound in Americana hasn't been explored that richly in heavy music. Like, of course, you've got a band like Metallica that opens to the ecstasy of gold every time they perform. They're playing the good, the bad, and the ugly, right? So, like, there is, like, a lineage there, and, like, that's arguably the biggest heavy metal band that's ever existed.
3: Oh.
1: Probably, maybe inarguably. And, like, you know, they've obviously had some country tinge influence, like What's Unforgiven, if not a nod to his love for Clint Eastwood, you know?
3: Yeah.
1: Like,
3: yeah.
1: So, like, that's there in metal, but it hasn't been explored in terms of, like, incorporating that sound in heavy music a lot. And so I've tried to do that quite a bit with our writing because of my own personal interest in that sound. I also like, you know, a lot of like older outlaw country in Americana.
3: The best.
1: I had an uncle who was super cool when I was like 10 years old. He learned I was playing guitar and I was interested in like older music, trying to find out where the stuff I was interested came from. He was a big blues and jazz guy. So from like that point on, my Uncle Kenny would send me stacks and stacks of CDs of like old Chess Records blues guys and like Jazz Cats and stuff. You know, and I learned all kinds of stuff from those recordings. And so like, that's part of like my musical makeup and how I write and play the guitar. It's because when I was learning my way around that instrument and how to speak with it, a lot of what I was listening to was, you know, classic blues and Americana. Like some of it's like Delta blues stuff.
3: Yeah.
1: You know, like Sun House is huge for me. I love Sun House, but I also love like Skip James is another bluesman that's like directly influenced our sound massively through a tuning that he uses that to guitarists is sometimes affectionately known as the Skip James tuning, which we employ quite a bit. It's DADFAD. It's a minor open tuning. It sounds haunting. Everything that you play in it is riveting and haunting and haunted. sounding.
2: That's what the lap steel is tuned in.
1: Yeah.
2: Dad fad.
1: Yeah. And so I tuned to that on several songs, and then we transposed that tuning down to a baritone guitar rooted in G. So it's like an open G minor. So like that influence is there because like it's what I personally was listening to.
3: Yeah.
1: So I don't think that's necessarily like me having grown up in Denver because my uncle living in Las Vegas, who grew up in New York,
3: you know,
1: but like was attending jazz clubs in the 60s and going to blues bars in Chicago in the 1960s.
3: Like,
1: you know, it's like, he's like, you need to know about Magic Sam and West Side Soul and like the Chicago blues sound, you know, like,
3: we're a little removed from the times of like you only knew what was there.
1: Yeah, mm-hmm. like there was, then regional music was a thing. Mm-hmm. Like if you didn't go to like Chicago, like Chicago blues sounded so much different in the 50s than like any blues you'd like find around here.
3: Kansas City blues.
1: Yeah, yeah, man.
3: Yeah.
1: You know, and the, like all that stuff is such a huge, huge impact on us. I mean, like there's a wonderful Muddy Waters quote where he said, blues is the roots, rock is the fruits.
3: Yeah.
1: You know, and it's so true. It's like that stuff is indelibly etched into like rock and roll music, you know, and so ultimately what we're playing is rock and roll that's influenced by a lot of this stuff. But like my own personal influences are all over the board, you know, so like that it's got a country tinge and Americana sound, back to your original question. I think that's just like that resonates for us. And sure, the landscape kind of echoes that. And so there's an appreciation for that. But I don't think there's like something in the water that's making us all
3: do it. You'd be writing the same thing if you're writing it here.
1: Well, that's true. But then on top of that, like, I just think I want to go back to emphasizing that most of our friends in Denver that I'm aware of, everybody playing music that's doing anything cool and interesting, nobody's trying to sound like each other.
3: Yeah.
1: You know, at most we take influence and we're like, oh, dude, I love this one song. Like, and I love how this one song creates this dynamic. And so I want to kind of write something that emulates that. Sure. But nobody's trying to write the same songs as another band.
3: Yeah.
1: At least in Denver, we're not. Nobody's trying to ape it and then say like, oh, this band found success. Or like, nobody sees Primitive Man in Denver and says, I can be heavier than that.
3: Yeah, no.
1: You know?
2: No, like, no one says that anywhere.
1: Dude, like, yeah, like the arms race for the heaviest band alive in Denver is a pretty close book.
3: Has been won, yeah.
1: Yeah. like Primitive Man exists,
3: yeah,
1: you know, like, and then we also have like Spectral Voice and Black Hearse.
0: You are listening to Call from the Grave. I am your host, Wayne Danger, and you are listening to the interview that I conducted with the fantastic doom metal band In the Company of Serpents from Denver back on July 16th. We're going to pause for a moment here. We'll be back with the rest of the interview shortly, but I wanted to take a moment to listen to one of these fantastic tracks off of the newest album from July 11th of 2025 called A Crack in Everything. This is the fourth track, Cinders, by In the Company of Serpents on Call from the Grave.

0: That was In the Company of Serpents on Call from the Grave with the fourth track off of their album from 2025 called A Crack in Everything. The track was Cinders. Now back to the interview that I conducted with In the Company of Serpents back on July 16th, about a week ago. And we'll finish off the hour with that, and we'll be back next hour with some more heavy metal and black metal and other such things here on Call from the Grave. So how would you say, I mean, being 15 years old now, how would you say the band has like impacted you?
1: Well, I got my learner's permit, and like, I'm really looking forward to like not having to ride my bicycle every
0: day. Yeah. Yeah.
1: You know, no. It's just funny the way you phrase that. No, yeah. I am 40. The band is 15. I'm sorry. That's super pedantic and annoying of me to even say on microphone. It's cool. I also feel like, some sense of obligation to have played a lot more of these locales that we haven't yet. Like, it's kind of embarrassing to me that we haven't played the South in 15 years as being a band. This is only our second time to St. Louis tonight.
0: Yeah.
1: You know, in 15 years, as I said, kind of at the beginning of the interview, I've been like buddies with the Pfister guys for 15 years. And yet I've only been to St. Louis with this band once. So we're trying to rectify that. We're going to tour the East Coast later this year. Just trying to like cover some lost ground. Cause like, we really didn't tour a lot when we were a beginning band. Like we were a band for like 4 or 5 years before we even went on our first tour.
0: Mm-hmm. It's not easy.
2: And COVID messed things up too. That was right around the time we put out Lux.
1: We were ramping up to be a band that toured a lot more right around Lux. And that kind of put the kibosh on a lot of that. And, now we're kind of hitting that stride a lot more. And, where we're at life wise, we're kind of in a situation where it makes sense for us to basically only tour about 1 month out of the year. We'll do like a little bit more than a week, you know, at one time of the year, get to what markets we can in that time. Like, that's the case for what we're doing right now.
0: Yeah.
1: We're basically on an arrow route straight from Denver to Carolina, where this Doomed and Stone Fest we're playing Saturday is, straight back. So we had a 9-hour drive that began at 7 a.m. yesterday to get to that show in Kansas City. But still being like, you know, fully DIY independent band with everybody's got jobs, you know, like that's about the amount of touring we can do. So we want to tour more and hit some of those areas that we haven't in the past. But it does feel cool to kind of like still be at it and still feel impassioned by it.
0: Yeah.
1: You know, like I still love doing this. I get a ton of energy getting up on stage. It's massively cathartic for me. Like, that's why I describe the band as Sonic Catharsis. Because it's like, it is a massive cathartic thing for me. I joked with the guys in the band on the drive here. I was just like, dude, you know how much I save on therapy by being in this band and performing?
0: Yeah.
1: You know, like, it really is like one of those things you just like, you know, you lose about 10 pounds in sweat each night.
0: Yeah.
1: And it's just like, you're screaming your head off. It's hugely cathartic, you know, and I've tried to imbue some meaning into our work in a way that kind of intersects with my interests in esoterica, that, the idea is to kind of activate the work in a way that gives it some sort of like energetic potency. And I know this sounds like woo woo BS to somebody who's not interested into occultism or magic with a K, all that fun stuff. But the idea of like the notion of a hyper sigil is something that the comic book artist Grant Morrison, who's a famous chaos magician, kind of put out there with his comics, The Invisibles. But the idea that a full creative work can function as a magical device with an aim and an intent that the operant magician is written into with an aim. And so this last record principally focused on my struggle with alcoholism. Like, I went into a very deep hole in COVID. I was always a big heavy drinker, you know, life of the party kind of guy, like very gregarious, like, you know, but I really, really like went off the deep end and like developed a bad problem. And that record kind of functions as a hyper sigil, as almost like a cord cutting ritual, where I've personified my alcoholism as this like almost demonic entity, and I'm like ritually severing my connection to it with this album. If that makes any sense.
0: Totally.
1: I know that's kind of weird woo woo ways of talking about self-help,
0: but it, I mean, it's what works for you. It's what you need to do.
1: So like I like the idea of like imbuing like real intent and putting like pouring your life into your creative output. You know, I'm I'm enamored with human beings. Mm-hmm. And I think one of the coolest things about us is that we have the ability to create. Like the idea to take an idea and just some notion that's appeared in your brain, right? And to cultivate that into something that now exists into the real world, to manifest something into existence, to bring it into being, is a functionally creative act that is divine to me. Like that is cool. It's like what does the divine do but create? You know, if you want to get theological, you know, like if there is such a thing as a God, like let's just say that God is nature. Like it's just the all, the capital A all, it's everything. What does it do but create what is? It is all that is, you know? So being able to create is a magical capacity and humans have that. And I think it's beautiful. And so when people pour that creativity into their creative works, I think we're tapping into that, like this really beautiful thing that's human. And I think everybody is fundamentally creative, whether or not they say they are. So every time somebody says like, oh, I'm just not creative and that's why I don't play music.
3: It's a muscle
1: like,
3: you haven't flexed.
1: No. You're human. So you are like, that's the thing too, is like art is one of those loaded terms because some people, you know, especially in like grindcore and like noise music, like less art, more noise, you know, all that sort of stuff. But like, I think like everybody's capable of art too, you know, like, and like, so somebody might come up to you and say like, I'm not creative. I'm not an artist, but like they might be the most artful accountant in the world,
3: What's missing from, you know, you get people talking about the male loneliness epidemic or whatever. Like there's so much like loneliness and separation and isolation in our society that it's like, I think the creativity is often the missing link for so many people.
1: But dude, and like our society has gotten so backwards on it because everybody craves creative work. Yeah. And everybody wants to consume it. Everybody's watching 15 streaming services at any given time. They're listening to all kinds of music for free. And everybody wants all this stuff. But then we've societally told artists that they're not worth a damn and shouldn't make any money.
3: Yeah.
1: And also that like, shame on you for even pursuing it. Oh, you're going to create something.
3: Yeah.
1: Like what kind of like delusional jackass are you?
2: I have to say that's something I've struggled with my whole life and been fighting against, like swimming against the current against for years and years.
1: Yeah, dude. Like, so, I mean, it's...
2: But everyone loves the consume art.
1: Everybody loves to consume art, but everybody loves to knock down those who make it. But that's the thing is like humans are fundamentally creative. And I think when people lean into that capacity, it's a beautiful thing. And I think everybody needs to understand that they are fundamentally creative by virtue of being human.
3: Yeah.
1: That is one of the coolest things about whatever this is that we find ourselves in. Whatever, you know, we're inspirited in some, you know, flesh robot. Who knows what the fuck, what the hell, excuse me, we are. You know, but like it's a strange magical place and we have the ability to create and that's cool. Yeah. And I think we need to all collectively lean into it a lot more. Andy, our drummer, just walked in since this is our audio format.
4: Welcome.
1: Hi, Andy.
4: I didn't want to call attention to the fact that I was late.
1: I did.
4: That's a typical drummer, so yeah, it's not surprising.
1: I know. He keeps time where it counts, man.
4: Yeah.
3: you were setting up the drums in the van, right?
4: Usually on stage I rush, but at everything else I'm behind.
3: So, well, since we're kind of getting to the end of the time here, I just to ask, since Andy, now that you've joined us, what's it like for you to come in and make your own contributions to such a, like, this is, you know, this is Grant's baby. Like this is such a deeply personal

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1: It's nice to know we can come into a band that's already established. There's already like this linear progression with the band, and we're just here to make it better. And not get our egos involved and try to like take over the band or anything. Cause you know, we have our own personal projects that we manage ourselves. It's really nice to come into a situation where it's already kind of like very well thought out, and we can come in and just like it enhance the original vision.
2: And enhance they do, to kind of piggyback on that. I want to just reiterate like what a contribution these two dudes are in this band. Like I think that this is probably the tightest we've ever been. Like everything feels great and sounds great. Like we feel really good playing together, and their contributions to the writing process, which we kind of covered earlier, has been absolutely crucial too. Like while I come in with the ideas for the songs and they're basically more or less fully formed, like I said earlier, I'm not telling them what parts to play. There was one song on this record called Endless Well that I was ready to scrap because for whatever reason, the whole picture just wasn't coming together for me. Andy came up with a drum part for the very beginning intro of that that's very Tom heavy, and it kind of reminded me of like a Dale Crover Melvins thing. Mm-hmm. And it completely transformed my appreciation of what we were doing with that song. I was ready to abandon that tune. And the way that he changed it, like allowed me to reappraise it and see what I still liked in that song. It became one of my favorites on the record. Uh-huh. And we ended up doing our friend Jeff from Goya did a guest vocal on it. We performed it every night on tour with them for 3 weeks. Mm-hmm. It was lovely. Right. But like, that's the sort of thing that can happen when you have cool, creative people. And like, I'm of the mindset that I want to surround myself with cool musicians that are doing interesting things that maybe I wouldn't be doing, so that when they come up with ideas, it's like, it's covering ground that I'm not, that I wouldn't have come to, you know? And like that notion of like playing with people who are talented and probably like more skillful than yourself pushes you to become better. That's absolutely true. By playing with very talented musicians, it drives me to make sure that I'm bringing my A game nightly as well. So like these guys have been a wonderful contribution, and like this is, I think, the healthiest this band has ever been.
1: Yeah, I also want to say that it, aside from the albums and the live performances, I think we've just gotten better at like being a band. You know, like the way we travel together, the way we can communicate together, the way we're able to like delegate our certain tasks during the day to day. We operate in a very healthy way that I think will be good for the longevity of this band, you know?
2: Yeah, I hope so.
3: It was funny. We played with Cephalic Carnage like a month ago. And after we played, the singer, what's the singer's name?
1: Leonard.
3: Leonard came up and he's like, that's what happened when a band's been playing together for over a decade. And we were like, well, you know, we haven't. Some of us just joined a couple years ago. But the fact that, you know, it made it seem like we had been together for
1: the presentation of it.
2: Yeah, like an OG of the Denver like death metal scene, or just the global death metal scene, thought that you had been playing with us.
3: Yeah, he was like,
2: You know what's funny is he's played with us several times in other bands.
3: Yeah.
2: Seen other drummers.
3: Yeah. Well,
2: like,
3: apparently he thought I just looked different. But yeah, that was a nice compliment.
4: Well, thank you guys for coming. I appreciate you.
1: Thank you, Gary.
4: By on your way.
1: This has been a blast.
4: Yeah. Let's get you on your way to the show tonight. Let's rock.
1: Yeah. Excited to rock with your band, too. Yeah.
4: Thank you.
2: Hell yeah, man. Thanks for playing that show with us, man. And thank you again for having us on to do this. This is a lot of fun for us.
4: Of course. Thank you. Don't go anywhere. There is another hour of heavy metal and black metal and other such things coming right up on Call from the Grave.
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1: Our studio is in Vermont. 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
4: 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This is Call from the Grave. Welcome back to hour two of Call from the Grave. I am your host, Wayne Danger. I've got a little bit more heavy metal and black metal and other such things left here for you tonight. We'll still get to Sorceress Verse as well in a little bit here. We got to get some tunes straight into your ears first here. We've still got Gilgareth keeping us company in the background with some fantastic adventure synth. And we just had an awesome interview from In the Company of Serpents from July 16th. Let me know what you think of that interview and of the tunes that I'm playing. You can reach out to me at cftg.fm on Instagram, or you can send me an email at waynedanger@kopn.org. And thank you once again to In the Company of Serpents for joining me in the studio, stopping by quite graciously on their way from KC to St. Louis. And I hope that I had a blast at our show that night. Great to chat with those guys. Great to see them perform live. They are fantastic live performers. They sound really tight and they are true professionals. There's a lot to learn in the way they conduct themselves, and I certainly took quite a few lessons from that performance and that interview. So once again, thanks to those guys for stopping by. And back to the heavy metal and black metal and other such things. We're starting off this hour of Call from the Grave with Axe out of London. They have a new demo out. It's frankly, I would call it a full-length album. It's 34 minutes long. It's called Autogeddon, and it is 8 tracks. We're going to be listening to the 5th track off of that. This is some real black speed metal mania for you for your nighttime enjoyment. Please enjoy Axe with Dark Justice on Call from the Grave.

You are still listening to Call from the Grave. I am your host, Wayne Danger. I've got about 45 minutes of heavy metal and black metal and other such things left here for you tonight. We just heard Sevluzu, S-E-V-L-U-Z-U, Sevluzu. This is the new black metal project of Melissa Moore from Sonya and Cross Spitter and many, many other phenomenal bands. You can really hear that Sonya guitar on that track there from Sevluzu. The track was Blood Conscript, which is the title track off of their upcoming debut release, their debut full-length Blood Conscript, due out on August 28th. Really looking forward to that. Before that, we had Fuming Mouth. That was off of their new album, The Ringing Bell. Fuming Mouth from Milford, Massachusetts. The Ringing Bell is their third full-length album, first one since 2023, and we heard the track Hidden in the Moor, the sixth track off of that. A little bit of heavy metal, punk, death metal kind of stuff for you there. Before that, we had Axe from London, Dark Justice off of their Ripping Black Speed and other stuff mixed in there as well for sure. Release called Autogeddon. It's listed as a demo, but it's 34 minutes long. That's a full length album to me. And we're jumping over into the kind of experimental, atmospheric, weird kind of black metal realm here with Escaping Agartha from Hillsboro, North Carolina. This is off of the new album Lurkers of Languid Waters that came out on May 22nd. This release is entirely themed lyrically around the ongoing declines of several anguillid eels, the most notable of which are the critically endangered European eel, the endangered American eel, and the endangered Japanese eel. Pretty interesting stuff. I have not personally heard of any other releases from any other bands that are themed around eel conservation, but very cool. This is one of the shorter songs on this release called Lurkers of Languid Waters, and we're going to be listening to the fourth track. This is Degrade and Impede by Escaping Agartha on Call from the Grave.

0: You are still listening to Call from the Grave. I am your host, Wayne Danger. I've got a little bit less than half an hour of heavy metal and black metal and other such things left here for you tonight. We just heard some hard rock and heavy metal from Coffin Hunters from out in California. That was off of their new album, Cosmic Dawn, that came out on July 17th, and it was the second track off of that called Skeleton Key. Some cool beachy vibes from the album cover on that one. Lots of pinks and yellows. Not a whole lot of pinks and yellows on heavy metal album covers these days, but hey, we'll take it. Very cool. Before that, we had Wayfarer from Denver, brought up in our interview earlier with In the Company of Serpents. Just so happened that Wayfarer released a new single on that same day called Perdition's Crossing. That is featuring David Eugene Edwards of 16 Horsepower and another project that I can't conjure up right now. Before that, we had Escaping Agartha from North Carolina. That was Degrade and Impede off of the eel conservation themed album Lurkers of Languid Waters that came out back in May. And it is time for this week's edition of Sorcerer's Verse as our Lorekeeper H.H. Crom brings us another fantastic reading of Sword and Sorcery. Think it's another little bit of Carl Edward Wagner for you this week, so please enjoy Sorcerer's Verse on Call from the Grave.
1: Hail, warriors, and welcome to another edition of Sorcerer's Verse. With our current penchant for Carl Edward Wagner still going strong, I thought it would be a huge mistake not to read the prologue of one of his best stories. This is from In the Pines. There is an atmosphere of inutterable loneliness that haunts any ruin, a feeling particularly evident in those places once given over to the lighter emotions. Wander over the littered grounds of an abandoned amusement park and feel the overwhelming presence of desolation. Flimsy booths with awnings tattered in the wind, rotting heaps of sun-bleached papier-mâché, crumbling timbers of a roller coaster thrust upward through the jungle of weeds and debris, like ribs of some titanic unburied skeleton. The wind blows colder there. The sun seems dimmer. Ghosts of laughter, lost strains of raucous music can almost be heard. Speak, and your voice sounds strangely loud, and yet curiously smothered. Or tour a neglected formal garden, with its termite-riddled arbors and gazebo. The lily pond is drained, choked with weeds and refuse. Only a few flowers or shrubs poke miserably through the rank undergrowth. Dense clots of weeds and vines overrun the paths and statuary. Here and there a shrub or rambling rose has grown into a wild, misshapen tangle. The flowers, often anemic blooms, where no hands gather, no eye admires. No birds sing in that uncanny hush. Such places are lairs of inconsolable gloom. After the brighter spirits have departed, shadows of despair and oppression assume their place. The area has been drained of its ability to support any further light emotion. And now, like weeds on eroded soil, only the darker sentiments can take root and flourish. These places are best left to the loneliness of their grief. Thank you all. Until next time.
0: Thank you once again to our Lorekeeper, H.H. Crom, for another fantastic reading of Sword and Sorcery and Fantasy and Myth and Adjacent Things. Phenomenal Carl Edward Wagner content as always. We're getting back to the metal here shortly. We've got Gilgareth keeping us company still in the background. And we've got a little bit more heavy metal and black metal and other such things left here for you tonight on Call from the Grave. A little bit more heavy speed metal stuff from Iron Slot from France. The fantastic new album Metallic Torments is out now, and we're going to be listening to the final track off of that. It's a nice long one. Please enjoy Fatal Retaliations by Iron Slot on Call from the Grave.

You are still listening to Call from the Grave. I am your host, Wayne Danger. I have just a little bit more heavy metal and black metal and other such things left here for you tonight. You just heard Iron Slot from France. That was off of the new album Metallic Torments, their second album and first since 2015. It was the final track, the 8.5 minute anthem Fatal Retaliations. Great stuff there from Iron Slot. And coming up next here for you on Call from the Grave, we're going all the way to Sweden with Inverted, their 1996 album The Shadowland. Some excellent old school Swedish death metal. A little later than many of the others, but still fantastic. Some real nasty vocals on this one. Please enjoy Inverted with Condemned on Call from the Grave.

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0: finishing us out on this week's episode of Call from the Grave. That was Neocrust Legends, His Hero Is Gone, off of their 1997 album Monuments to Thieves. That was the seventh track, Chain of Command. Before that, we had some Chicago death thrash. That was Devastation with Cranial Hemorrhage off of their demo from 1986 called A Recreation of Ripping Death. And then before that was a band called Inverted from Sweden off of their 1996 album The Shadowland. That was the second track, Condemned. That's going to do it for this week's episode of Call from the Grave. Please reach out to me. I want to hear from you. WayneDanger@KOPN.org. Let me know what you thought of the interview this week. I really had a lot of fun doing it. Let me know if you want to hear more. Try to catch some bands on their way through Missouri whenever I can. Thanks for listening as always, and catch you next week for two more hours of heavy metal and black metal and other such things on Call from the Grave.
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4: Julian Taylor's jukebox is plugged in, turned on, and rare to go.

Hey, hey, Tutu, Julian Taylor here, and that is music from the incredible Tanika Charles, a song called Don't Like You Anymore from her album Reasons to Stay, which came out last June and was nominated for the Polaris Prize, the long list, as well as a Juno Award for Best Soul and R&B Recording of the Year. So congratulations to Tanika. Recently, she was at the Grove Theater, which is the outdoor auditorium in Fenland Falls, and everybody had a great time there. My name is Julian Taylor, and I've got some great music to play for you on the show this week. Coming up, an artist from Creston, British Columbia, Emma Cade, who is an award-winning, emerging Canadian Métis country artist. I'm going to be spinning her song Endgame, a track that was released in 2024. Begonia from the album Fantasy Life is on the show as well with the song So High. Begonia just landed on the Polaris Shortlist Prize, and the song So High is something that I really enjoy. That album's fantastic. It was nominated and won Best Adult Alternative Album of the Year at the Juno Awards. It was tied with Bahamas. The Killers are on the show with Mr. Brightside. I'm sure you've heard that before. It's still strong, still very strong. I like that whole record, Hot Fuss, and the one after that. And Cam Kahan is on the show with a track called Hamilton. Interesting story about this young artist. He's part Somalian and is from Dunville, which is near Stony Creek, a really tiny town. And I met him through his bass player and his brother, Noah. Noah's been doing some great film work for me for years, and I had no idea that his brother Cam was so amazing. Here it is on the jukebox.

0: came.
1: The Jukebox is broadcast on stolen and unsurrendered land in the traditional territory of many First Nations across Turtle Island. We must realize the significance of recognizing and paying respect to the first people who resided in the territory that we are currently sitting on.
2: This is Julian Taylor's Jukebox.

From the album All of Us, released in 2014, that is Sam Roberts' band and the song Youth. They put on a great show at Base 31 this past weekend. I got to open up for them, and it was a real treat. And if you get a chance, go check them out, listen to their music. I'm sure you've heard some of their songs that have been on the radio, but the whole catalog is pretty fantastic. Now, it's for our featured artist. It is none other than Ruby Waters. And we're going to play the song Supernatural from the album Almost Naked, released in 2023. Ruby Waters, last time I saw her, it was at Massey Hall. We were there for Neil Young's 80th birthday, and she covered the tune Harvest Moon.

Jeff Tweedy on the show with Guess Again from the album Love is King. That came out in 2015. Of course, Jeff Tweedy, the lead singer of the band Wilco. Wilco changed my life. When Being There came out, I had thought that rock and roll was completely dead, like the old school rock and roll, you know? Not grunge, not heavy metal or hair metal. Music that was more along the lines of the 60s and 70s aesthetic, the Stones, Grateful Dead, things like that, Little Feet, and they really brought it on that record. They've gone a little bit avant-garde after that, but that song, Guess Again, seriously sits back into the old sort of realm that they used to sit in. George Leach on the show from the album Surrender and the song Try. Mr. George Leach was born in Lillooet, BC, on a reservation out there, and I consider him one of the godfathers of, you know, the indigenous music movement. I'm sure that many may agree. And now it is time for my favorite hip-hop group. I was so sad when Fife Dog passed away after this record, but it's a brilliant record, and this is one of my favorite tracks off of it. It's called We Got It From Here. Thank You For Your Service by Tribe Called Quest. This is the song Melatonin on the jukebox.

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2: Yeah.

some incredible indigenous hip-hop from Doc Native, who is from Hollywood, Florida. The song was called Locked In, and you heard it right here on The Jukebox. I am your host, Julian Taylor. I've got some Alan Toussaint coming up. Alan Toussaint is one of those artists who has changed the entire face of popular music with his sound. He is from New Orleans, one of the towns that was the birthplace of rock and roll, certainly jazz and swing and all those things. Alan Toussaint with Night People coming up very shortly. The Blackburn Brothers are on the show with Soul Brother, and they are a staple here in the Toronto music scene. They blend gospel, R&B, soul, blues, all of it, and they are a Juno-nominated act. I love those guys. You know, Brooke is a good friend, and I've run into him on many occasions, and I just can't wait to see him again. Shawnee Kish is on the show with Ride at Dawn, a brand new release that came out this spring. Shawnee Kish from Six Nations of the Grand River is a three-time Juno-nominated artist, and I got to sing a song called The Wait. I don't know if you've heard it. It's by Robbie Robertson and the band. The band and Robbie Robertson obviously wrote it, but Levon sang the hell out of it. And we sang that as a tribute to the late, great artist at the Junos in Halifax a few years back. Now it's time for I Can't Hold Out. Eric Clapton back in form after a couple years of struggle. He just absolutely nails it on the album 461 Ocean Boulevard. Came out in 74. Here it is on the Jukebox.

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Okay, so I haven't ever played that band on the show, but I thought I would because I heard it in a cafe when I was in Los Angeles. That's Cinderella. Don't know what you got till it's gone. A little bit of hair metal from Pennsylvania. My name's Julian Taylor. You're listening to The Jukebox. We've got music coming up from Chaka Khan. I Feel For Ya. What a tune. I believe Prince actually wrote this song and then gave it to Chaka. It definitely has that feeling to it. You know what I mean? Like that 1984 Purple Rain kind of Prince delirious feeling. Love it. Big Joe Turner is on the show, one of my grandfather's favorites. We used to wear out that 8-track in his old big Buick Cadillac. And it's Shake, Rattle, and Roll coming up very soon, right after I Take What I Want from the legendary duo of Sam and Dave right here on The Jukebox.

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1: Chaka chaka chaka chaka chaka Khan. Chaka Khan. Chaka Khan. Chaka Khan. Chaka Khan.

From Memphis, Tennessee, that is Valerie June and music from her album Pushing Against a Stone. The song you just heard was called Wanna Be on Your Mind. She was born in 1982 and she's a Grammy-nominated Americana singer who will be in Toronto very soon performing at the TD Music Hall. So look for tickets for that if you're in town. We've got music from Samantha Crane and First Aid Kit. This is a really cool duet or feature, rather, from the two artists that are from either side of the globe. The First Aid Kit is from Scandinavia, and of course, Samantha Crane is from the United States. Oklahoma, to be exact. I'm going to spin their tune, Pot County Call Return, which came out in June. And now it's time for one of our favorites, Raven Reed. Love a Loser. What a title. Originally from Yellowknife and brought up in Prince Albert. Here is Raven Reed on the jukebox.

Hi, this is Kaylee Watts from Bella Coola, BC, and you're listening to Julian Taylor's Jukebox.

What a beautiful tune that is. That's Lady A, formerly Lady Antebellum, and Need You Now. That was from their second record, which blew up. That was in 2010. You couldn't really turn on a radio and not hear that song. And for good reason. I have a friend, actually, who's covered that song a few times. My friend Jen is wonderful at bringing the house down with that number. Liv Wade is on the show as well with Fur Queen. Liv Wade is expecting, so congratulations to Liv. Here is the song from her last release. It just came out this summer, Fur Queen on the Jukebox.

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You're listening to The Jukebox, and I'm your host, Julian Taylor. That was Saturday Night from Yukon Blonde and their album On Blonde, which was released in 2015. Most of the members are from Kelowna, British Columbia. Some hail from the East Coast in the Maritimes as well. They are definitely a cool band to check out. They have put out some records that are really dancey and some really rocky records. They toe the line between that kind of wonderful indie rock sound. And I hope you enjoyed listening to Saturday Night right here on the program. Well, we've got some more music coming up, something called Hometown. Yeah, this is the North Stars, and the North Stars are from Nemaska, Quebec. They're a melodic hip-hop trio, and they're known for their energetic and laid-back storytelling. Interesting, right? Heavy hitters from the North Cree music scene. Here they are with Hometown.

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1: It's that rhythm, no blues, just bounce.

Toronto-based R&B singer-songwriter Dylan Sinclair has been making the rounds and making a lot of noise. That's his latest. It's called He's Not Me from the album Make You Feel. And in 2020, he earned a Juno nomination and continues to release introspective, soulful work. Love listening to that sound. Hope everyone's doing well and that you've enjoyed the show. I've got one song left to play. It's one of my favorites. But before I get to it, I do want to thank everybody on the JTJ team. Thank you for helping me put this show together each and every week. I honestly do not know what I would do without you. 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Thank you for getting this show out to everyone's eardrums. And to our sponsors, we couldn't do it without you either. Thank you for taking the time, and we appreciate you and value everything that you do to promote the arts in this wonderful space, this wonderful radio space. So, without further ado, it's Sitting in Limbo. It's Jimmy Cliff, the late great reggae star, and this is from The Harder They Come. I just absolutely love this song. I love the whole soundtrack. Okay, here it is. Until next week, ciao bananas, and remember, it's nice to be nice.

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4: Welcome, my friends, to the show that never ends. Well, at least for a couple of hours anyway. So get your transistors to your ears, because tonight, Another Street with Clyde, our first hour is going to be legendary, at least in my mind. Before there was punk and new wave, there was a type of music called glam rock. It was most popular in the UK, but some of these songs reached over here to the US. And tonight, Another Street features the big hits of glam rock and the obscure tunes too.

0: name, Virginia Plain.
1: Roxy Music here on Nether Street. I haven't heard Roxy Music in a while, and you just heard Virginia Plain, and that was with Eno on various instruments. Before that was Nick Gilder with One of the Boys. Used to really like Nick Gilder, had at least three of his albums. Dana Gillespie with Andy Warhol, which of course is a David Bowie song, covered by Dana Gillespie. Lulu with A Man Who Sold the World, also a David Bowie song. Mott the Hoople, All the Young Dudes, and of course that is also a David Bowie song. And the set started with Steve Harley and Cockney Rebel with Judy Teen. And Steve Harley, Cockney Rebel, doesn't get enough love in this world, so I just thought I would play them. Now here's more glam rock.

Well, it may be pushing it a bit, but you just heard five more glam rock classics. The Arrows with I Love Rock and Roll, the original. Faces with Stay With Me. That's maybe pushing it, but I think it fits. The One Hit Wonders with Goodbye. Iggy Pop with The Passenger. And Sweet with Ballroom Blitz. And we got one more set to go in this hour. More hits from the glam rock era of the 70s.

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0: It's 5 o'clock. 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
4: 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I hope you enjoyed the first hour, full of 70s glam rock hits and great rare tunes. And in this hour, it's all new music and current favorites I've been playing lately. Plus, who knows what else I will stick in the show. So stay tuned. This may be legendary or not. But who cares? It's all great music. And let's start with Ty Siegel and his tune, Hello, Hi.

These three tunes I just played seem to bring back the spirit of the 70s, but in a good way. And you just heard Aaron Lee Tazjan with Twilight Zone Blues. And he is a folk rocker, indie rocker, and once played in a reformed version of the New York Dolls. Simon Bromide with Forest Mountain Forest. And that's the new single from his album of the same name. And he is from South London. And the set started with Ty Siegel, Hello Hi, from the album of the same name. And I think this is a great beginning to our show. So let's go on with our next artist, the All-American Rejects.

in this second set here on the other street. You just heard another tune from Simon Bromide called We're All Here. And before that was the Heavenly Bows with Spitting the Pips Out, the Smug Brothers with Javelina Nowhere, Bad Mary with Don't Know Where the Line Is, Afternoon Bike Ride with Miss Universe, and the All-American Reject started the set with Flagpole Sitta. And here we go with the third set here on Nether Street.

You just heard Wishy with All the Rage, Ty Segall with Don't Lie, the Linda Lindas with Burning Out, the Taxi Girls with Try Harder, the Chelsea Curve with Out of My Head, and this third set started with the Why Nots and Hey Sharon. Got time for another set? So let's go.

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9: 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Well, the nation's schools threw open their doors last Monday, and in spite of a difficult first week, Our Miss Brooks, who teaches English at Madison High School, was determined not to let the rigors of the impending semester dim her enthusiasm for her chosen career. Well, she was talking about it early Friday morning in the room she rents from Mrs. Davis.
10: Sure, it's difficult being a teacher, but lots of other occupations are difficult, too. Besides, maybe Mr. Conklin, our principal, will recommend that I be made head of the English department. That carries a bigger salary with it, and who knows, from there I might become an assistant principal, maybe even a principal. Then there's always Mr. Boynton. He's been pretty shy for a biology teacher, but I'm sure he'll warm up a little this term. I'll bet he'll just insist on spending more and more time with me on weekends as well as school days. Why, this year, he might even propose. Okay. Darned alarm clock. I wish you'd waited for another minute. I was about to discover oil in my inkwell.

0: it's time to get out.
1: Oh, I am up, Mrs. Davis. Come on in.
0: I was afraid you wouldn't hear your alarm, Connie. Now I'll get breakfast started and... Oh, before I forget, Mr. Conklin called while you were still asleep. He said to tell you to stop at his office before you go to your first class.
1: That's what we all need, something to look forward to. It's probably about his new cheerleading idea.
0: Cheerleading idea?
1: Yes, he doesn't think there's enough enthusiasm for our football team. Tomorrow's the first game, and he wants the team to feel that we're all behind them.
0: I see. How did the Madison team wind up last year, Connie?
1: They had an undefeated season, Mrs. Davis.
0: They did?
1: That's right. They didn't defeat a single team. That's why Mr. Conklin's got this wild scheme to make a member of the faculty act as cheerleader.
0: A member of the faculty leading cheers?
1: Exactly. He doesn't feel that the student yell leaders are generating enough steam.
0: But whom do you think he'll select for the job, Connie?
1: Well, it's a lot of hard work with no extra pay. I seem like a natural for it.
0: Oh, but Connie, why should Mr. Conklin pick you for a job like that?
1: Because Mr. Conklin is one of my most ardent boosters. He's right behind me every minute. It gives me a great sense of security to know that our beloved principal is one of my staunchest supporters.
0: Really?
1: Yes, it's like standing on a nice, firm gallows. But after what he's already done to me, leading a few cheers will be easy.
0: He's done something else?
1: Yes, he's still on his big anti-fraternization kick. So he moved me from room 148, right next to Mr. Boynton's biology lab, way down to room 102. I hardly get to see him at all now.
0: But can't you just stroll casually down to his room between classes?
1: There isn't much time between classes, Mrs. Davis. How casual can you be with spiked shoes and a kneeling start?
0: Poor Connie. If it isn't one thing, it's another. But I still can't conceive of you as a cheerleader in a football stadium.
1: I assure you, Mr. Conklin can. I wouldn't be surprised if he expected me to be a drum majorette as well. Why, this very minute, he's probably chuckling into his coffee at the thought of me throwing a big brass baton up in the air and catching it without a bounce on the top of my head.
2: Now, this coffee's very good, Harriet. Yeah, I can just see her now. Catching that big stick right on top of her head.
3: Pardon me, Daddy, but I don't quite follow you.
2: Oh, it's Miss Brooks, Harriet. I'm thinking of making her faculty cheerleader for the football season.
3: Why, that's a wonderful idea, Daddy. The kids are crazy about Miss Brooks.
2: Yes, the kids are crazy. But, Harriet, do you think she'll accept her new assignment as yell leader cheerfully?
3: Well, I don't know why not. If it's good enough for a principal, it ought to be all right for a teacher.
2: What do you mean, if it's good enough for a principal?
3: Well, the story's right here in the morning paper, Daddy. Jason Brill, principal of Clay City High School, elected honorary cheerleader.
2: But it was my idea to get a faculty cheerleader. I told Brill about it last week when we... Let's see that paper. Why, they've got his picture in here. Jason Brill thanking the student body of Clay City High... Well, of all the hammy oafs... Not only does he steal my idea, but he appoints himself to grab all the publicity.
3: But he didn't appoint himself, Daddy. He was elected by the students.
4: Oh, he was elected by the students.
2: Well, then I guess I can be elected by the students as well.
3: You? A cheerleader?
2: Well, what's so funny about it? I was a drum major in college. I'll call a special assembly right after lunch, and we'll vote for a faculty cheerleader.
3: Well, gosh, Daddy, I don't like to undermine your ego, but if it's an elective position, Miss Brooks will probably win it by a mile.
2: Oh, she will. You forget, young lady, that your father is an old hand at politics. Why, I was offered a political position before I was even a teacher in this town.
3: Yes, Daddy.
2: Of course, I had a good reason for not accepting.
3: I know. The back of your car wasn't big enough to hold all the dogs you'd have to collect.
2: That's not the position. I wish your mother would stop blabbing that story around. Now, clear off the dishes and let's get to school.
3: Okay, Daddy. Maybe I'll get a chance to rub noses with my dream pie before school starts. He's driving Miss Brooks down this morning.
5: Your dream pie?
3: Walter Denton.
5: No.
2: Please, Harriet. Not at the breakfast table.
6: And so, Miss Brooks, although I've often kidded about the subject, his actions this week forced me reluctantly to one conclusion.
1: What's that, Walter?
6: Mr. Conklin finds me acutely distasteful. That's why he put me, my best pal Stretch Snodgrass, and my best girl Harriet Conklin all in different classes. I just don't see how a man can be so cruel to his own flesh and blood.
1: Harriet?
6: Certainly. Why, do you realize what he's denying that poor girl? Me!
1: She'll just have to be brave, I guess.
6: And look what he did to you. Moved you all the way down to room 102. Now, that's about as far away as you can get from Mr. Boynton's lab. Why, it must be 200 yards.
1: 204 and 9 inches. But maybe absence will make the heart grow fonder. He did ask me out last Wednesday night.
6: Mr. Boynton asked you for a date in the middle of the week?
1: He certainly did. Invited me to a drive-in movie in his neighborhood.
6: Well, that sounds cozy.
1: It could have been cozier. He felt it would keep him up too late if he drove me home, so he suggested that I bring my car along, too.
6: Well, gee, once you got into the place, you snuggled up real close, didn't you?
1: It's a little difficult, Walter, to snuggle up to somebody with a new Hudson in between. Now, but let's get back to your problem, Walter. I'm sorry to hear you're not happy in your present classes.
6: I'm miserable, Miss Brooks. You see, it isn't just being separated from Harriet that hurts. It's Stretch Snodgrass, too. You know how close Stretch and I are. After all, you taught the both of us English last term.
1: You were both in my class last term, if that's what you mean. Your friend Stretch is the only pupil I've ever met who garnered out of a possible 100% a final mark of 9. Even your sparkling 27 looked good by comparison.
6: Well, he may not be overburdened with brains, but he's got a great sense of loyalty, Miss Brooks. Gosh, if we're kept apart all term, it'll break Stretch's heart. Mine, too. Maybe you can get us transferred back to your class. Please, Miss Brooks, please. You gotta help us. Tell me you'll help us.
1: Now, take it easy, Walter. You can rest assured I'll do everything in my power to arrange a transfer for you.
6: Gee, thanks, Miss Brooks.
1: After all, I want you, as well as Stretch, to look back upon your career at Madison High School as the happiest 12 years of your life.

0: Little Miss Brooks, starring Eve Arden, will continue in just a moment. But first, here is Vern Smith. Now, dental science reveals a startling discovery in the fight against tooth decay. Proof that always using Colgate dental cream right after eating helps stop tooth decay before it starts. Continuous research, hundreds of case histories, makes this the most important news in dental history. Eminent dental authorities supervised hundreds of college men and women for over a year. One group always brushed their teeth with Colgate right after eating. The other followed their usual dental care. And here are the amazing results. The group using Colgate dental cream as directed showed a startling reduction in average number of cavities, far less tooth decay. The other group developed new cavities at a much higher rate. No other dentifrice offers proof of these results. And Colgate contains all the necessary ingredients, including an exclusive patented ingredient for effective daily dental care. No risk of irritation to tissues and gums. And no change in flavor, foam, or cleansing action. As always, Colgate cleans your breath while it cleans your teeth. The Colgate now at your dealers is the same formula used in the test. Always use Colgate dental cream right after eating to help prevent new cavities, help stop tooth decay before it starts.
1: Well, I arrived in school before Mr. Conklin did, and having a little time to kill, I sauntered toward Mr. Boynton's biology laboratory.
2: It's Miss Brooks.
1: Oh, morning, Mr. Boynton. Just happened to be in the neighborhood, so I thought I'd drop in.
2: Well, sit down, catch your breath.
1: Yeah, thanks.
2: I was just feeding my pet frog. You remember McDougal.
1: Oh, of course. Hi, Matt.
2: We haven't seen very much of you since Mr. Conklin changed your room.
1: I know. Do you miss me? One down and one to go. How about you, Mr. Boynton? Do you miss me?
2: Well, gosh, I...
1: If you're bashful, just say,
2: Wait, it's only natural, I suppose, for all living creatures who form a certain habit pattern to be temporarily thrown into a mild state of confusion by the disruption of that pattern. That is to say, any warm-blooded mammal who has formed some sort of an attachment for another warm-blooded mammal would become quite lonesome if that warm-blooded mammal were to be removed.
1: Let's stand closer to the bars. Here come some people with peanuts.
2: What I'm trying to say, I suppose, is that both Mac and myself have missed you a little between class visits. And by the same token, I suppose it's logical to assume you've missed seeing us.
1: You can say that again. Thanks, Mac.
2: I'll put him back in his cage now. Here you go, boy. You've had plenty of exercise for one morning. There we are. See you later, Mac. Well, Miss Brooks, what do you think the coming term's going to be like?
1: If Mr. Conklin keeps on like he started, it should be a dilly. Did you know that he took Stretch Snodgrass, Walter Denton, and his daughter Harriet out of my room and put them each in a different English class?
2: Oh, yes, I know. Harriet's in Miss Enright's class now. She's got your old room right next door. Too bad about the kids. But...
1: Miss Enright has the room next door?
2: Yes, she drops in quite often to say hello to Mac.
1: To Mac, huh?
2: Yes. Always said she's been interested in frog life.
1: Frog life, huh?
2: Me and Mac are crazy about each other.
1: Believe me, they're mated.
2: Miss Enright's quite fond of you, Miss Brooks. In fact, just the other day she was telling me how sorry she was that you had to work here in summer school while she was getting brown as a berry on a vacation. She paid you quite a nice compliment, too.
1: That I'd like to hear.
2: All right. She said that you were the only person she knew who could look so alive without any vestige of color in her face.
1: Oh, that kid has got to go. I had no idea when I was given room 102 that she was
3: going to... May I come in, Mr. Boynton?
2: Oh, it's Miss Enright. Of course, you know Miss Brooks.
3: Oh, certainly. Hello, dear Miss Brooks.
1: Hi.
3: You seem to have a little more color than usual. What happened? Cut yourself?
1: Now, just a minute, Miss
3: and
1: Enright.
3: And your hair looks simply lovely this morning. Did you make it yourself?
1: Everything but the bun in the back. I had that done in the hamburger stand on the corner.
2: I'd ask you to sit down, Miss Enright, but there aren't any chairs between these lab tables.
1: Oh, Miss Enright doesn't need a chair. Come sit over here by me, dear. I'll light up this Bunsen burner for you. Of course, if you were just leaving anyhow,
3: oh,
1: I don't
3: no,
1: know.
3: Not just yet, Miss Brooks. Mr. Boynton, I dropped in to give you a little present.
2: Oh?
3: Something you can wear at the football game tomorrow. Here, let me take it out of the box. There.
2: Gosh, an orange-colored turtleneck sweater.
3: Isn't it divine?
1: Looks like a hot water bottle with sleeves.
2: Ari, it's beautiful, and it was very nice of you to knit it for me, Miss Enright.
3: Oh, I didn't knit it, Mr. Boynton. This is part of a matched set I bought at Sherry's department store. I have one exactly like it for myself.
2: Oh, if you bought it, Miss Enright, I'm afraid I won't be able to accept it. It's against my principles to take anything I don't pay for.
3: Oh, please, Mr. Boynton, just consider it a premature Christmas present.
2: Well, in that case, thank you, Miss Enright. I'd better hang it up in the cloakroom so it doesn't get creased. Will you excuse me, Miss Brooks?
1: Certainly. I'll stay here and chat with Santa.
3: Miss Brooks, I hear you may be our new faculty cheerleader. And I'd like to tell you, I think it's a remarkable achievement.
1: What's so remarkable about it?
3: Well, the fact that you dare to indulge in such strenuous pursuits at your age. I mean, is cheerleading really quite safe for you, darling?
1: Don't worry about me, Miss Enright. If Rudy Valley can still lift a megaphone, I can. And I must say that sweater you gave Mr. Boynton was a very nice method of vacuuming an invitation to the game out of him.
3: Oh, you make it sound like a plot, darling. Don't you know that I never indulge in intrigue? Subterfuge is for those who need it. No, my dear. My hands are clean.
1: They should be, considering all the time you must spend licking your paws.
3: Are you hinting that I...
1: Oh, I'm not hinting anything, Miss Enright. I just understand why you didn't knit that sweater yourself. You would have wasted too much time playing with a ball of yarn.
3: Droll thing, you. Sometimes I think you're out of this world, but I know it's just wishful thinking.
1: Likewise, I'm sure. But you'll have to excuse me now. I've got to stop in at Mr. Conklin's office before class.
3: Well, I'll have to dash, too, I'm afraid.
2: Oh, I'm sorry I kept you waiting, ladies. Oh, are you leaving?
1: Yes, I'd better get an early start. It's a sleeper jump to my room from here.
2: Well, I'm glad you dropped in, and thanks a million for that dandy sweater, Miss Enright.
3: Oh, you're very welcome, Mr. Boynton. Goodbye.
2: Bye. Don't be strange.
1: It's out of her hands. So you see, Mr. Conklin, Harriet, Walter, and Stretch would like to be transferred to the same English class.
4: But why, Miss Brooks?
1: Because they've all been together for several terms now, and the kids miss each other. You see, they're friends, and friendship is a very important thing to young people.
4: Why?
1: Because it is. They derive a certain... Look, Mr. Conklin, have you ever had a friend?
4: A good question, Miss Brooks. And much as it may surprise you, the answer is in the affirmative. When I was a rather small boy, I was quite friendly with my mother. Now then, I'd like to change the subject.
1: But, Mr. Conklin,
4: Miss Brooks,
1: it's a very...
4: I see no reason whatsoever for transferring my daughter Harriet into the same class with a dunce like Walter Denton.
1: But what about Stretch Snodgrass?
4: That's different. Now you're talking about the mind of the century.
1: I mean, supposing you put Walter and Stretch together.
4: What, and create a half-wit? Now, before you return to your class, Miss Brooks, there's another matter I'd like to broach to you. Did you read the paper this morning?
1: No, sir, I didn't.
4: I see. Then do you mind receiving some of the news in capsule form?
1: Why should I mind? That's how I get my salary. I mean... What news, Mr. Conklin?
4: Well, it seems that Jason Brill got himself elected faculty cheerleader at the Clay City High.
1: But I thought that was...
4: Yes, Miss Brooks, it was my idea, but he latched onto it. pilfered it from me last week. Now, you know how I feel about Jason Brill, don't you?
1: I think so, Mr. Conklin. To you, he's a sort of an old Walter Denton.
4: Worse, if possible. However, he's not going to get away with this, Miss Brooks. We're going to hold an election here at Madison this afternoon, and I'm going to win it. I guess I'll rate as much newspaper space as that old billy goat any day.
1: Pardon me, Mr. Conklin, but who's going to vote in this election?
4: Why, the undergraduate body, of course.
1: I see. Well, then the outcome may not be as easy to foretell as you think. You see, Mr. Conklin, whereas on the one hand, the students love, admire, and respect you...
4: Yeah?
1: Now, what did I do with that other hand?
4: I am well aware of the mercurial nature of the student body's likes and dislikes, Miss Brooks. However, if I were nominated by someone in whom they have always had faith, someone who could swing all her votes my way, I'd be assured of victory.
1: Someone like who?
4: It's whom, Miss Brooks.
1: You don't have to tell me whom. It's meme. But, Mr. Conklin, if I'm nominated in good faith, would it be ethical to nominate you?
4: This is politics, Miss Brooks. There's always room for compromise. If you agree to nominate me, for example, I might see things your way on one of your pet projects. Specifically, those transfers you were concerned about a minute ago.
1: You mean you'd transfer the kids back to my class?
4: Now we're interested, aren't we? Of course, if I did add those pupils to your class, I'd have to move you to a larger room, say back to 148, next to the biology lab. Well, what are you thinking, Miss Brooks?
1: Just that when you became a principal, Madison's gain was Tammany's loss.
4: Then you'll do it. Fine. Now, I think it best that you keep the entire matter a secret until you actually place my name in nomination at the assembly this afternoon. That way, coming just before the voting, the impact will be the greatest. I'll have the nominating speech all ready for you by lunchtime. Let's see now, have I overlooked anything?
1: Just the getaway car with the motor running.
4: Quiet, please. And now we shall have a few words from your latest nominee, a woman whose opinions we all value so highly, our Miss Brooks. Now remember, my dear, read the speech I gave you in a nice, clear voice and make the finish as impressive as possible.
1: I will, Mr. Conklin. I may hang myself. Students of Madison High, it is indeed a rare occurrence when one candidate nominates another. It is only when a man has such stature that he towers above all competition that one is forced to do so.
4: Moved to do so.
1: Here at Madison, we have such a candidate. A man whose unquestioned spirit is only equaled by his qualities of leadership. He has enthusiasm. Get up and go. And I wish I could. That is, this candidate has long guided the destiny of this glorious institution of which I am proud to be an inmate.
4: Instructor.
1: Therefore, may I place in nomination and urge you all to vote for the man whose kindness, consideration, and unselfishness is known to us all. Osgood Conklin. Osgood Conklin.
3: Osgood Conklin.
4: Thank you, Harriet. Now we shall proceed to that which is the inherent right and treasured privilege of every American, the vote. In order to speed things along, I've decided that we can dispense with the antiquated written ballot. Instead, each student will simply file up to the platform and tell me who he's voting for. First row, please.
5: I object.
4: Down, Denton.
2: I'm afraid I second the objection, sir. The sanctity of the secret ballot is something.
1: Please,
2: that we
1: Mr. Boynton. Mr. Conklin has a motive in wanting to expedite matters. He's merely trying to railroad himself through. Get the voting accomplished quickly.
4: Seems to be something wrong, Miss Brooks. Remember, I won't keep my promise unless you keep yours.
1: Well, I'm trying to, Mr. Conklin. Students, listen to me, please. I move that we elect Mr. Conklin faculty cheerleader by acclamation. Now, what do you say, kids? Is it Osgood Conklin by acclamation? Motion carried. Congratulations, Mr. Conklin.
5: Thank you, Miss Brooks. Students, you may rest assured that this overwhelming vote of confidence is not misplaced. It may interest you to know that your new faculty cheerleader once threw a brass baton 50 feet into the air and caught it with one hand. Unfortunately, we have no such baton on the premises, or I'd be
6: glad... Here's one right over here by the bandstand.
5: Quiet, Denton.
1: Hand that up here, Walter. Here you are, Mr. Conklin. A real drum major's baton.
5: Yes.
7: Go ahead, Daddy. Throw it up in the air the way you used to.
1: Looks like you're on, Mr. Conklin.
4: Oh, yeah. Let's see here. We twirl her around like this. Oh, I remember now. Then up she goes. Oh, that's a pretty good toss, if I say so myself. But I've lost sight of it. Where did the confounded thing disappear?
7: Daddy, speak to me.
1: All together now, gang. A skyrocket, two locomotives, and a Band-Aid for Mr. Conklin.
0: Eve Arden is our Miss Brooks, returns in just a moment, but first...
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0: And now, once again, here is our Miss Brooks.
1: Well, I left the auditorium after a spirited rally during which we all sang songs and cheered while Mr. Conklin rubbed his head. At the end of the school day, I ran into Mr. Boynton as he was coming out of our principal's office. And from what he told me, I knew Mr. Conklin had kept his end of the bargain.
2: Yes, indeed. There certainly has been a lot of switching around, Miss Brooks. Miss Enright's been moved into room 101.
1: That's probably so I could have my old room back. You know, 148 next to your biology lab.
2: My old biology lab.
1: Old biology lab? You mean you've got a new one?
2: Yep. In the switching around, I've been moved to 102 next to Miss Enright.
1: Oh, no.
2: Well, let's not waste any more time in school, Miss Brooks. After all, today's Friday. We have a date to go to the zoo.
1: Let's skip it, Mr. Boynton. With my luck, they're sure to put us in separate cages.
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0: 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And be with us again next week at the same time for another comedy episode of Our Miss Brooks. Bob Lamond speaking. 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

0: now, ladies and gentlemen, we bring to you... Jack Benny.
1: Fine. Thank you. Fine way to introduce Alana Holcomb. But anyway, once more, I say to you, yes, hello again, Agnan, this is Jack Benny.
2: Don't mind if I make a little suggestion tonight, do you? You know,
1: no.
2: After all, I've known you a long time, and I don't think you should be offended.
1: No, go right ahead, Don. Pay no attention to my doubled-up fist. What is it?
2: Well, you've been saying jello again so often that it's getting just a bit monotonous. Now, can't we make some kind of a change in this program?
1: I don't know what you mean, Don. How?
2: Well, why don't you introduce me? You take the commercial and give me the opening build-up.
1: Oh, that's awfully silly.
2: Well, it can't be any worse than it has been, so why not try it out? You know, I'll take your lines, you take mine.
1: All right, Don, but you'll see. Every man to his own racket. Hey, Green, take the finish of your first number again.
3: Okay.
1: That was Johnny Green playing the lost chord. And now we bring to you our master of ceremonies, that stage and screen star, Jack Benny.
2: Hello again, this is Jack Benny, the funny man of this program.
4: How am I doing?
1: Fine, Don. That's a great idea, and I'll take your part. Tell me, Jack, how did you do at the Stanley Theater in Pittsburgh last week?
2: Well, I'll tell you, Don. It was a wonderful week. My jokes killed them, and when I finished my violin solo, the audience cheered.
1: Well, Jack, the way you played Love and Bloom, they should cheer at the finish, yeah.
2: Oh, yeah? Well, one day we turned away 5,000 people.
1: Say, this is a cute idea, isn't it, switching parts?
2: Oh, yes.
1: Come in.
2: Well, if it isn't Kenny Baker. How are you, Kenny?
5: I'm Mary.
1: You're playing Kenny's part tonight.
5: Oh.
2: How are you, Kenny?
5: Gee, it's a thrill.
2: Well, Kenny, I see you finally bought yourself a suit of Eastern clothes.
5: Yes, I got two pair of pants with it.
1: Hey, those jokes don't fit you, Mary.
5: No, but the pants do.
2: Say, Kenny.
5: Yes, Jack.
2: How do you like New York now?
5: Great. I went to see the six-day bicycle race last week.
1: Even Kenny must align. It's all right.
2: Well, you went to see the six-day bicycle race. Who won it?
5: I don't know. I only stayed 5 days.
1: And speaking of the six-day race, let me tell you about Jell-O with its six-day-licious flavor.
2: Not yet, Don.
1: Oh, pardon me. I think.
5: Well, see you later, fellas. I've got a date to look out of the window.
2: Okay, Kenny.
3: Hello, Jack. Has the program started yet?
2: Well, if it isn't Mary Livingston.
1: Might be a good idea, but Mary needs a shave.
2: Mary, here's Don Wilson.
1: Hello, Mary.
3: Hello, Tut. Want to hear a poem I wrote, Don?
1: No.
3: All right, then. Maybe Jack will listen. Here it is. It's entitled Spring. Spring is nearly here. Oh, spring is nearly here. Birdies singing everywhere. People changing underwear. So have a care, oh, have a care, cause spring is nearly here. How's that, Kenny?
5: One of us is rotten.
1: And speaking of spring, why not spring over to your nearest grocer and ask for the big red letters on the box?
2: Not yet, please.
1: Oh, Jack, after all, people are dying to know what program this is.
2: Now you know how it feels to be interrupted, you mug.
1: I realize it, huh? Well, anyway, tonight, folks, see who's at the door, Kenny.
5: Come in. Hello, boy. Sorry, I'm a little late tonight.
1: Well, Johnny Green. How are you?
5: Great. I've got a lot of swell numbers, Jack. I mean, Don.
3: Hey, wait a minute. That isn't me. I lead the orchestra here, and I won't stand for this.
1: But, Johnny, we're just changing the program around, just for a novelty. You get tired doing the same thing every week.
5: Well, in that case, go ahead.
3: You keep out of this, Wilson.
6: Well, I didn't say anything.
5: Who said you did?
2: Then what are you talking about? Say, who started this anyhow?
1: Toscanini over there. He thinks he's Johnny Green.
5: Oh, that guy. Play, Jack.

0: That wasn't Toscanini playing We Saw the Thief from the motion picture Follow the Police. And now, folks, we are going back to our original characters, and tonight we are going to offer something instructive. This is the week when you pay your income tax. When you walk right up to Uncle Sam and say, "Here, buddy, my dime is your dime." Now, I know that many of you listeners are a little confused with the blanks you have to fill out, so we will try to help you. That's the least we can do. And now we take you to the income tax office, which is not unlike a bank, only the paying teller is missing. All right, music, John. Happy days are here again. Miss Livingston, what are the collections here so far?
1: Let me see. $79.20.
0: That's $280 behind last year. I know what the trouble is. This office looks terrible. How do you expect people to come in and pay their tax in a dump like this? Put some flowers on my desk. Dust off that picture of George Washington. And bring in a few easy chairs. Make the customers want to come in here. That's it. Maybe now we'll do some business.
2: Good morning. I'd like to pay my income tax.
0: What did I tell you, Miss Livingston? Well, sir, this is the place. What's your name?
2: Johnny Green.
0: Occupation?
2: Orchestra leader.
0: Mm-hmm. Were you born in this country?
2: No. What orchestra leader was?
0: Now, Mr. Green, what was your gross income for 1935?
2: $325,842.09.
0: I see. And what was your net?
2: $12.
0: I suppose you took everything off that you're entitled to.
2: Everything but my shirt.
0: Oh,
2: and it won't be long now.
0: Did you have any bad investments last year, Mr. Green?
2: Yes, I bet on Max Fair to beat Joe Lewis.
0: Any dependents?
2: Max Fair.
0: Oh, Miss Livingston, what does he owe us so far?
1: 85 cents.
2: Oh, fine. I'll pay.
0: Just a minute now. Are you married? You know, you're allowed $2,500 for a wife.
2: If I had one, I'd sell.
0: I see.
2: Well, here's your 85 cents.
0: Oh, it's such a small amount, I'll toss you things. Double or nothing.
2: All right.
0: Heads.
2: Tails, you lose.
0: Well, it isn't the first time the government took it on the chin. Goodbye.
2: So long.
0: Nice fellow, wasn't he, Miss Livingston? Come in.
3: Hello.
0: How do you do, sir?
3: Excuse me, please. I'd like to pay my income tax.
0: Well, you couldn't find a better place. What's your name?
3: Giuseppe Antonio Parmigiano.
0: How do you spell that?
3: You know spell. You just put him down. How much I owe, Mr. Washington, this is?
0: What business are you in?
3: I'm a six-day bicycle rider.
0: A six-day bicycle rider, Miss Livingston?
1: I'll just put down a peddler.
0: Say, Giuseppe, how much you make the last year?
3: Oh, I push the peddler around and around about the 600 times, and then I come up here.
0: Are you married?
3: Yes.
0: How many children have you got?
3: How many flavors you got?
0: Six.
3: That's what I got, children.
0: Strawberry, raspberry, cherry, orange, lemon, and lime?
3: No, Tony Pasquale, Primo, Rosemary, and Tangamini.
0: Those are nicer. I mean, what was your total income?
3: $1,500, three bad checks, and a loaf and a cup.
0: Now, what does he owe us, Miss Livingston?
1: Let's see. 1,500 divided by six children, add one loving cup. How much have you got now?
3: $7.
1: Isn't that funny? It's just what you owe us.
3: Thank you. Goodbye.
0: Hey, wait a minute. You owe us $7.
3: All right. I'm not leaving the country yet. Mancha multiple and the boy.
0: Well, that's at least a promise. All right. Who's next? Top row. Well, say, Top Row, you won the Santa Anita Derby. That was $104,000, wasn't it?
3: Yeah!
0: Come on now, don't deny it. What were your expenses for your expenses? I see. Well, you owe us $26,000. He wouldn't even wait.
1: What a day.
4: Right here, sir. Kenny Baker.
0: What's your occupation?
4: A singer. And a comedian's time.
0: Well, we're just trying to collect on the singing. On the song, huh? Did you file your income tax yet?
4: Did I? I filed it and filed it, and I can't file it, and I can't file it, and I can't get it.
0: To a big country like this, sing, and he sings. How much did we collect, Miss Livingston?
1: Yes.
0: Oh, thank you.

0: That was Let's Face the Music and Dance from Follow the Fleet, sung by Kenny Baker of California, the state that sent us oranges and now and then a lemon.
1: Well, thanks for calling me an orange, Jack.
2: Don't mind him, Kenny. He's always kidding.
1: Oh, I know. It's just a scheme to mention two of our flavors.
2: You're right, Kenny. I'm with you.
1: Oh, well, thanks. It's very sweet of you. Say, what are you doing tonight, Mary?
2: Oh, nothing. Why?
1: You like Chinese food?
2: Oh, I love it.
1: Not me. I'm going to a dance tonight. So long.
2: Three million men in New York, and I'm talking to him.
0: What's the matter, Mary?
2: Oh, nothing. You like Chinese food, Jack?
0: Certainly. Why?
2: Kenny's going to a dance.
0: Well, what's funny about that?
2: I don't know. They laughed when Kenny said it.
0: Say, Kenny, you know, I notice you look kind of sad tonight. What's the matter with you?
1: Oh, I don't know, Jack. I'm homesick. You know, New York is the loneliest place in the world if you don't know anyone.
0: Why, Kenny, I thought you were having a great time here.
1: All I do is look at tall buildings. Gee, Jack, you're so familiar with New York. I wish you'd show me around.
0: Why, certainly, Kenny. You should have mentioned this before. I didn't know you felt that way. Haven't you been to Greenwich Village or Grant's Tomb or the Central Park Zoo?
1: Oh, the zoo? Gee, I've never been to the zoo. I'd like to see a wild animal.
0: Why, haven't you seen any animals in California?
1: Oh, just the MGM lion.
0: Well, that's too bad. You've just got to see the zoo. I'll take you right now. Come on, Mary. You too, Don. Hey, play something, Johnny. We get back. We're...

And that was Let Yourself Go from Follow the Fleet, played by my orchestra with yours truly at the piano. And now I'll tune you into the Central Park Zoo where we find the rest of our gang.

0: The lion must be having chicken for dinner. Well, here we are, Kenny. Don't get your arms too near those cages.
1: Oh, gee, this is swell. I never saw so many animals in my life. Say, what are those with the trees growing out of their heads?
0: Not trees, horns. Horns, those are elk.
1: Oh, gosh, look how they crowd each other.
2: They're fighting to pay their dues.
0: Oh, look, here's the monkey cage. See, aren't they cute?
2: Are they monkeys, Jack?
0: Sure.
2: Phew, they're nice.
1: Say, what does that sign mean? Habitat South Africa.
0: Habitat? Well, that's where they come from, see? Say, isn't it marvelous how they hang by their tails in the sun?
2: Red tails in the sunset.
0: Quiet, Mary. Don't be an animal cracker. I waited for that one, huh? Say, Kenny, right around on this side, you'll see some of the oddest animals in the world.
1: Oh, will you? Gee, I'd like to see an algebra.
0: An algebra?
2: How about some wild arithmetic?
1: Gee, what's that?
0: That's Wilson.
1: Oh, a domestic animal?
0: No, commercial. Habitat radio program.
3: Peanuts, popcorn. Get your peanuts and popcorn here.
2: Say, Jack, let's get some peanuts and feed the elephants.
0: Hey, boy, give me a bag. How much is it?
3: 7 cents.
0: 7 cents for a bag of peanuts?
3: Yeah, there's a 2 cent deposit on the bag. It's just a little racket I got.
0: Nice fellow. I think we ought to get someone to show us around and see the place right. Let's call one of the attendants.
2: Yeah. Oh, you with the uniform, will you show us around?
4: Sure, and that's what I'm here for. We have all kinds of animals. Over there is the hippopotamus. And the fat one is his wife, the hippopotamuses.
1: Gee, he's got an awful big mouth.
4: Yes, sir, he's the master of ceremonies around here. Ceremonies around here. Here. But there is the giraffe.
2: A giraffe?
4: You have to see if any elevators ain't running.
0: That's all. We'll see him after the strike is over. It's all right.
4: You have to take this club and beat him over the back. Back.
0: Hey, what are you hitting that giraffe for?
4: I'm trying to make a camel out of him.
2: Hey, keeper, we want to see some elephants. Where are they?
1: Yeah, we want to feed them some peanuts.
4: Oh, the elephants. Say, wait, no. Where are those elephants? That's funny, they were here just a minute ago.
0: I hope you don't think we have them. Hey, Kenny, you didn't take an elephant, did you?
1: No, Jay.
4: Come on, now, who's got those elephants? They were right here, no. It's a bunch of crooks that you are, no. Oh, well, here they are. It's begging your pardon that I am.
0: Those are nice elephants, Johnny. Thank you. Wilson must have been standing in front of them.
2: Here, Jumbo, here's some peanuts. Here you are, Chuck.
1: He don't want them.
0: Imagine an elephant not wanting peanuts.
5: Then why not try Jell-O? It's the most tempting gelatin dessert in the world.
0: Ah, come on, Kenny. We'll go around and see the bird. Yeah. See the bird.
1: Yeah, I like birds.
2: Show him the one you got at Lone State Theater last night.
0: I mean the one with feathers. Well, here we are. Not so close, Kenny. That's a woodpecker.
1: Oh, that's all right. I got my hat on.
0: Look at that one, Kenny. That's a stork. You know, the bird that brings the babies.
1: Gee, that one looks all broken down.
2: That's the one that brought the quintuplets.
0: He was retired on a pension. Oh, say, look at that bird over there. Hello, Polly wants a cracker. She won't talk. Must be Freddie Allen's bird.
2: It even looks like him.
0: Oh, now, Polly wants a cracker. Come on, now. I'll give you $10 more than Freddie pays you. Come on, Polly wants some Jell-O.
6: Polly wants some strawberry. Polly wants some raspberry. Polly wants some...
0: I knew that would get her.
1: Hey, Jack, I want to see some wild animals.
0: All right, Kenny, follow me.
4: I'm sorry, but I'd have to turn you over to another keeper. That's one thing I don't like is wild animals.
0: Okay, thanks.
4: Well, I'm the keeper here. Anything I can do for you? Don't start the lions, please.
0: We won't. Say, I got some visitors here from out of town. We'd like to see the different wild animals.
4: I got anything what you want. Look. Here's the lion. Here's the lion that brought back Frank Buck alive. Say something, Leo.
7: I'm glad knowing you.
0: How do you like that, Kenny?
1: Great, Jack. But I'd like to see some raccoons.
0: Say, keeper, have you got any... Keeper, have you got any raccoons?
4: Yes, sir, I could show you something very nice. Here, try this on. And if you like it, I'll take out the animal.
0: No, I don't like raccoon on Kenny. Makes him look too calithious.
4: Thank you.
0: Have you got something in tiger?
4: No, but I got something else in the tribe. Here, feel this pretty good.
0: Hey, what is this, a zoo or a clothing store?
4: That's up to you. Now, look, Mr. Benny, for you, I got a nice piece of porcupine with the skin you love to touch.
0: Porcupine? How much is it?
4: The pork you can have for nothing, but you'll have to charge you for the pine.
0: Say, listen, Benny Rubin, don't you think we're overdoing this?
4: It's your program, but it's my animals. Say, if you'd like to see something more, come this way.
2: Oh, wait a minute. I'd like to see something in mink.
4: I'll have you meet my wife.
2: What cage is she in?
0: Mary, quiet.
1: Jack, ask him if he's got any wild pigs.
4: Well, in this case, I'll have to turn you over to the other keeper. Well, here are the pigs now, and right in the next cage are 16 of the finest monkeys you ever seen. Oh, and believe me, those little devils can do everything but speak.
0: They can.
4: You tell it. Hey, come on, let me out of here.
0: Hey, who's that big one in front?
4: That's the head monkey. He's not used to the cage yet.
2: Jack, don't you look like Johnny Green and his boys?
1: Gee, this is the best I've seen yet.
4: Hey, listen, I've been insulted enough on this program. Come on, open up this cage.
1: I better leave before he's getting out.
4: Hey, let me out of here. Can't you tell me from a monkey?
0: I'll be darned if I can. You'll have to prove it. Play, John.

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Music has an incredible ability to proclaim the soul's language beyond what mere words can speak. 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I did separate Song of the Soul interviews with them, discovering scintillating aspects of their lives and glorying in the inspiration and power of their modern folk music. The farm-to-table house concerts they do, the amazing songs related to books to inspire young readers that they've created, their weekly online elevenses, and the general world-beautifying and transforming music they channel is all good reason to welcome them back together to share a relative

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1: It is wonderful to be back.
2: It's really cool, and we're here together.
0: Let's launch right into some of your music. Again, folks can go back to November of 2020 when I first interviewed Christine, 6 months later when I interviewed Naden, and learn a lot about them. There's riches of music that you have on all of your albums that I've fallen in love with both of you because of this. And by the way, Naden, you made the comment that when you want to have a guitar in your hand to make music or any instrument, but I thought of you only as a guitarist. What else do you do?
2: Well, I play sort of string things. Guitar is my instrument. That's what you'll hear me play most of the time. But, I've played things like ukulele or mandolin or keyboard or, you know, even percussion sorts of things. I have violins and I've played violins on records. But I don't consider myself any of those things other than really just a guitarist. And maybe, I'm competent on the ukulele, so those sorts of things. But I'm not like a super multi-instrumentalist like some people.
0: I know, Christine, that you became a musician because they needed a bassist in the band. But what do you consider yourself musically literate on?
1: That's really my only instrument. I play harmonica. I can play a little bit of guitar and ukulele and piano. I have just tiny bits of things. But really, I'm only fluent in bass. Yeah, but I think I put myself as a songwriter first and a musician second.
0: I love what you do. So give us an example of it. How do we start out your Song of the Soul? And this is different because I'm doing a Song of the Soul with both of you together, because there are songs that come from one of you and from the other, and those that are your joint Song of the Soul.
1: Yeah. So we had to negotiate to come up with our list.
0: Did you take turns as you're negotiating, or was it a case now you talk, now I'm talking now? Or
1: oh, I'm talking now.
2: Yeah. No, I think we just kind of bounced around through songs that matter.
1: But we both made lists, and then we started with where they overlapped.
2: Yeah.
0: Well, how do we start out?
2: We can start with Scarecrows.
1: I would say because that one is all about fear. We were, at the time that we were writing this, in the midst of the plague. So it was very much about fear and how debilitating that can be. Really having to have trust in the universe, in the way that things go, in the way that the world works, that if we were to take a chance, if we were to do what we thought was best, take that risk, that it would work out okay. Might not be the right decision, but it wouldn't be horrific. It would be just fine. It would be okay. And it took a lot of repeating that before we believed it. So it's literally a leap of faith, I think, to do some of these things. And at that moment, it was in the middle of the pandemic. All of our shows were canceled. We didn't know when that was going to end. And I just felt like if we moved forward and did whatever we could do, if we wrote, if we did things online, I hated all those ideas because I want to be out on the road making music, but I just thought it will be okay. We just keep moving forward. We keep writing. We present songs the way we can. We do what we do. It will be okay.
0: This song, though, it's about scarecrows and being afraid to land as a crow. You know, just, I'm not going to come down and land on those scary things, right?
1: Yes.
0: When I listened to the song, before I heard where this comes from, I didn't jump right away to that. But this finding a place to land and not being afraid, it's like, okay, I'm so tired, I might as well give in. Have you reached that point in your life before? I mean, where I'm just so exhausted from the fear that I just got to go ahead and do it anyhow.
1: You know, it's been a long time since I felt that way, but I think that's where I did develop the trust, where I just had no other options, so I had to take that choice or that step. And it's okay. Again, not always the perfect decision, not always the thing I would have chosen, but not horrible. Like, nothing terrible happens. Sometimes it's a mistake and you learn from it and you go on. And, you know, the crow realizes what a scarecrow is. It really can't do any harm. So, yeah, I guess that's the lesson I wanted to share. You know, those things you're afraid of, And I'm not trying to minimize things that are really scary and people who face really difficult things. But for so much of the things that we hem and haw over, they're just scarecrows. They really can't do us any harm.
0: The song is Scarecrows. It's by Friction Farm, which is Aidan Quinn and Christine Stay. Here's Scarecrows. Scarecrows.

0: Folks, you have the good fortune of arriving with Song of the Soul today when we have Friction Farm here. Friction Farm is Aidan Quinn and Christine Stay, formerly of South Carolina. Now they've risen to the heights of North Carolina right now, but your altitude is actually higher. Does this change the number of scarecrows that exist in your neighborhood?
1: We live in agricultural land, and I haven't seen a scarecrow out here.
2: That's because mostly it's apple orchards here. So I don't know. I hear crows, but I don't know that that's a huge problem for apple orchards.
1: There are a lot of birds here. I will tell you that. A lot of birds. They're not scared of our property at all.
0: And what are you going to be raising there? Because I identify with fruit, mainly, because those are the exciting things, I guess. You know, people don't generally get excited about spinach, whatever.
2: So we will put in a couple of apple trees. There's some small commercial orchards here. And so I want to plant some older heirloom varieties. I've been doing some research on that. And we'll probably just have, you know, a few trees, but also still a good area for peaches, for blueberries. I'm going to find all sorts of varieties of blueberries to plant. So we have early, middle, and late season. I'm pretty excited about that.
1: We already have some things that are resident on the land. There's an indeterminate apple tree. We're not sure what it is. It's green apples at this point, but that and plenty of blackberries. There's a little bit of asparagus, and we've planted some asparagus.
2: That's the first thing we did when we got here. We dug a field and we planted asparagus because it takes so long. And that is literally my new way of saying I'm putting down roots, because you commit to 4 years at least if you're going to plant asparagus.
0: And life is even better when we have more music from Friction Farm. What more can we share with our listeners?
2: Maybe we need to do work, because we're talking about the garden, right? And maybe we need to do some work.
1: There is always work to do. And I think the song Work sort of mirrors that there is always work to do. No matter how good you have it, there's always something that needs our attention that will benefit from our attention, whether it's, you know, social change or community or, you know.
2: Well, you know, I think that I was just talking about planting a couple of heirloom varieties of apples, and we don't need to do that. There's a lot of apples in this area, but there's something about it that I think is worthwhile to preserve a little old flavor, a few outliers in the species, rather than those varieties we see in the grocery store, and to hang on to those things. And I think philosophically, that's part of who I am. So the reason that work came about is I was noticing so much outrage in people, and for good reason. Outrage about the environment, outrage about healthcare, outrage about violence, all the things that we should feel outrage about. But what do we do with that? And I was feeling moments of that, and that's not what I want to put in the world. It's okay to feel it, but I have to do something to get over it, because I just don't want to spread that outrage into the world as the energy that I put there. And my answer to that, my response to that, is usually work. So what are you going to do about it? And sometimes I can actually do something worthwhile about an issue, but if not, I can grow tomatoes, and that's a good thing for the world. Or I can plant bee balm, and that's a good thing for the world. It may not address every issue that I'm outraged about, but it's a solid thing to do.
0: And the song is Work, Friction Farm. It's from their recording, Evidence of Hope.

0: We're lucky because both Christine Stay and Aidan Quinn like to work, and their work includes not only the fruit they grow, the solar-powered house that they like to build, but the music that they make. And that song, Work, is all about that empowerment that we do when we take our responsibility, we put it into our lives. One of the thoughts that I've had over the years is that rights and responsibilities go together. That because I have a right does not release me from the obligations of my work. That's how I tend to think of it. And that the real people that I have problems with are people who think they have rights without having responsibilities. And the people who think they only have responsibilities and no rights, I think, unfortunately, damage themselves horribly as well. So I think it's the balance of those two that makes life thrilling and exciting and powerful and hopeful from my point of view. Feel free to disagree.
1: I don't disagree at all.
2: Yeah, not at all.
0: In a normal day, how does the work divide up between the two of you?
1: So lately in the summer, we have been up and out early to get some yard work done.
2: Before it gets hot.
1: My job lately has been grass reduction. There's a lot of grass here, which serves no purpose. So I've been trying to get rid of it and also plant some more beneficial things. Aidan, sadly, his responsibility has been mowing said grass.
2: Yes, along with poison ivy reduction.
1: Oh, yeah, because I'm highly allergic to poison ivy, so he's pulling it out.
0: So, Aidan, you're mowing. What kind of scythe do you use?
2: Well, I have a Florida grass whip. It looks sort of like a double-handed sickle, like, I don't know, something like that. And I've used that, but that causes blisters. So I also have, I'm sorry to say, a gasoline-powered lawnmower. It's 23 years old, but it's seen a lot of use.
1: And it's a ride-on.
2: Trying to keep it alive.
1: Yes, until we get rid of the grass. But we have a pole barn on the property, which we're taking down before it falls down. We're taking it down, and I know that we could just bulldoze it, but in the spirit of work, we are taking it apart and trying to use as many of those materials as we can. So, yeah, that's been our work. Because we don't really do much music in the mornings. We're better at music later in the day, so we fall into the music later in the day. We've been writing a song a month for 27 months. Is that right?
2: Yes.
1: 27 months. And not just an idea of a song, but an actual, pretty much finished, completed, could be really horrible, often is really horrible, but done song once a month.
0: What else can we share from Friction Farm?
1: You know, as long as we're on that one album and as long as we're talking about talking, let's do I'm Talking Now. Is that all right?
2: That's okay. That's good. Yeah.
0: Christine's voice is the one we hear leading on songs, and I'm Talking Now seems to me to come straight from the Me Too movement.
1: Yes.
0: A freedom to speak that has been vastly limited for centuries, maybe millennia, I don't know. But I was wondering then if this was also Aidan's song, because maybe you need to talk once in a while because Christine is so much more valuable.
2: Well, I don't know that I think of this as my song. Of all the songs we do, I would think of this more as Christine's song. Not so much Christine's song, but not my song. And I think that's because I don't think any of us who are of the male persuasion can quite put ourselves in the shoes of those folks who were able to or capable of or willing to come forward in the Me Too movement. I think that some of us have just an excess of privilege by virtue of what we look like, who we hang around with, our education, whatever.
1: Your color, your gender, all those things.
2: You know, all those things that here I am, a middle-aged white guy. I have all those privileges before anybody even hears me open my mouth. So I think that I recognize and I support everything that the song is about, but it's not mine to claim. That would be overreaching for me.
1: Well, in part, I think it is. And because when I was writing this, I was invoking some of my privilege, which is that I am now an older person. I have made my way in the world. And so I'm not constantly up against it with some, you know, I'm self-employed. Sure, I want to get gigs and stuff, but I'm not up against it like some young women who are like, I have to put up with this. I have rent to pay. I can't speak up. I am trying to make my way in the world. So I have this privilege of age, at least. And that's what it's about. If you have the privilege, if you have that right, then we have the responsibility of being the ones who speak. So in that sense, it is your song that if you have privilege, you have an obligation to speak for those who don't.
0: And the song is I'm Talking Now. It's from Evidence of Hope by Christine Stay and Aidan Quinn.

0: I'm so grateful for those people who have found their voices and for the people who help them find their voices. And that song I'm talking now is exactly about that inspiration. I also will comment that we tend to talk of privilege as if it's an on or an off thing. And there certainly are gradations all around. I think of all the people who were in President Trump's cabinet who in no way had the freedom to speak, that he shut down people around him. And there's a pecking order to society. And society is usually included at the top. The people with the most right to speak have been the richest people. Therefore, the issue of the 1% or whatever. But even within the 1%, I'm sure that if you were Donald Trump's son, you might feel less privileged to speak, even though you're one of the 1%. It's just amazing that each of us can be damaged, whichever environment we're in. And certainly there's masses of people, people of color or women so often in our society, who have been, as a group, limited to the bottom and to be seen and not heard category. And folks, Friction Farm's website is frictionfarm.com. If you go back and listen to my interviews with both Aiden and Christine back in 2020 and 2021, you'll find out that Friction Farm was just some weird name that they made up because they're both, they're both geeks, and they, of course, I'll make up something like that.
1: Pretty much.
0: And they both attended Rensselaer Polytechnic, which I didn't attend, even though I got a scholarship to go there.
2: Ooh,
0: so it was
2: smart move.
0: Why do you think it was? I was just thinking that as you were talking about what you do on the farm, I was imagining there weren't a lot of people doing their personal gardens while they're at Rensselaer.
1: I don't think there was any time to do anything other than study. But, well, that's not entirely true. I didn't study the whole time.
2: But it was, like I say, oh, smart move, don't go there. And because it was really, for me, overly challenging. But what I don't have regrets about going, I learned a lot of good things that surprisingly still apply in, you know, designing our own house and growing our own food, but also just living life.
1: Yeah. And we both had musical bases back in RPI, where Christine worked on the concert crew. She ran the concert board and I ran the sound board, right. The sound crew.
2: And you were a musician, but I was not, nor did I ever think I would be.
1: So. The roots were there, is what I'm saying. The roots were there.
0: I'm still floored, Christine, that you were not a music person. I love your singing so much that I can't imagine a day when you weren't going around singing around the clock and being appreciated for it.
2: The first half of my life, I did not sing at all.
0: Well, I'm grateful that you're singing now, and I want to remind folks that I've got the links to my previous interviews with Christine and Aiden on northernspiritradio.org, because I do two programs, Song of the Soul, which you're listening to right now, and Spirit in Action, people who are doing world healing work, wherever that comes from. 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Again, we're speaking with Friction Farm, that is Aiden Quinn and Christine Stay, currently from around Henderson, North Carolina. Wow, you look so different from when you were South Carolinians.
1: Yeah.
2: You look very northern, don't we?
1: Do we look older?
2: less sweaty.
0: But how much altitude change are we talking about? And you really feel it by 5 degrees or something?
1: Yeah, the elevation does matter. Well, moving from Greenville to Cleveland was 400 feet in elevation, and then another, you know, double that plus to come up here. I mean, I still have the weather thing on my phone for Cleveland, and anytime I look at it, it's always warmer there. Now, that also goes to the fact that maybe it's colder in the winter here.
2: Yeah.
1: This is true.
2: It's okay. We're not going to worry about that until winter.
1: That might bring us to another song, which many of our songs incorporate an environmental element. Mm-hmm. How we impact the environment, how the environment impacts us, climate change, the impact of humans on the planet.
2: So you're leaning into Let It Rain?
1: I'm leaning into Let It Rain.
2: Okay.
1: Which is a song that comes off the I Read Your Book CD album. It's, what is it? So you said it's 6 years old, 7 years old now?
2: I don't know.
1: Something like that. One of our earlier environmental songs, I think, for me, it kind of speaks to the idea that not just now we're ignoring the fact that we're having this incredible impact on the environment, but it's not like we didn't know.
2: So this song, Let It Rain, was inspired by a book called The Worst Hard Time, and it's by Timothy Egan, and it's about the Dust Bowl era. What struck me about that and where we were living and what we were living in Georgia at the time, and there was a drought. At the time, the governor of Georgia asked us to go pray for rain. And that struck me as spiritually a thing I could not do, because I think it's wrong to ask a deity to solve problems that we created, that we created, if we don't take our own steps to solve it. So maybe we didn't know what we were getting into with climate change. Maybe we didn't know. And we did these things, and now we're here, and now there's a drought, or now there's forest fires, or now there's whatever. We can pray, and maybe we should, for things to be okay, but we also have to do, right? We have to say we need help. Not we need all the help, we need you to fix everything, but we need you to support what we are doing. Is, you know, that we need the greater spirit to support what we are doing to fix this. And I always think that, yeah, so if we go and pray and we're not doing the work and we're praying for things we have no right to pray for, the answer might not be exactly what we think.
0: There's a friendship card I once received. On the front it says, you know, you're the answer to my prayers. And then the inside it says, you're not what I asked for, but I guess you're the answer. The song is Let It Rain. It's from I Read Your Book, released back in 2017 by Friction Farm, which is Aidan Quinn and Christine Stay.
3: There are no stars out tonight. The crescent moon gives up her fight.

0: Back in 2017, Christine Stay and Aidan Quinn released their recording, I Read Your Book. And there's a whole story that goes with that, folks, that you probably would love to know, because there's some really incredible songs that they've done as part of their work with schools and libraries. That isn't even to mention all the wonderful music they do as part of farm to table concerts. I'm wondering if they're doing those anymore, but that song was Let It Rain. And when you grow fruit trees, when you grow your own vegetables, rain matters a lot, especially if you have to haul it otherwise.
1: Yes.
0: We've got energy slaves to do so much of the work of hauling our water, keeping our rooms light and such, that we ignore the amount of work that goes into it. When you haul a bucket of water from the well, you know how much that energy that costs. And so it really makes a tremendous difference.
1: Isn't it amazing that we catch rainwater, we have rain barrels, and we use them to water the garden, but it's never as good as actual rain. The actual rain does such a great job watering, and we do an okay job watering.
0: I'm wondering if Aidan's going to agree with that. Yeah, I saw you looking over at her like, yeah, you don't, but I do. Okay.
2: Well, you know, you mentioned the idea of hauling a bucket of water. We have a mechanical device which extracts water from the basement here, which is moist.
1: Just a dehumidifier.
2: So this mechanical device, we had it running into the bucket, and then we'd have to haul the bucket out and then dump it in the water. And then Christine said, well, why don't we just make it perpetual so it can run all the time, but then we'll just put it into a bucket and we'll just pull the bucket out. So the bucket is a 5-gallon X paint bucket or whatever it is. And 5 gallons is what, 40 pounds?
1: 40 pounds.
2: I mean, it's 40 pounds, and I have to lift it up out of this concrete sink. This 1940s concrete sink, and then haul it up the steps out of the basement and over to the garden. You appreciate mechanical devices to deliver water.
1: I did that yesterday. I didn't pull it up out of the sink, but I did walk it down to the garden, and it was heavy.
2: Yeah. I mean, it's probably not great for people, humans, to be carrying 40 pounds, or if you want to balance yourself, 80 pounds of water.
1: It keeps us fit.
0: And you're both very fit. And I imagine, do you actually do some touring as well? I know you've got stuff to grow, but I don't know how far you tour away from home.
2: We tour far from home.
1: So we'll be in Virginia this weekend, Maryland next weekend, and the month of September we'll be in England.
0: And if people want to track you down to catch one of your concerts, should they just go by frictionfarm.com?
1: Yes, we have all the dates on the calendar.
0: And let me guess, you have some kind of a newsletter or something you put out?
2: Oh, yes, it's a good newsletter, too. As I tell people, even my mother thinks it's good. She's got high standards.
0: Of course, she had you. But who is the newsletter?
2: That'd be Christine.
1: That's me. I write a newsletter. And it's not just, oh, this is where we're playing and this is, but it's a little look into what's going on in our lives and how I think our lives are paralleling the world.
2: What's growing in the
1: garden? What's growing in the garden, I've read.
2: What book she's been reading.
0: So I think people can sign up for your newsletter via frictionfarm.com.
2: Yes.
1: Yep, right there on the front page.
0: Well, let's go on to some more music from Friction Farm. We got a little bit more to get in.
1: All right. Since you picked the last one, I'm going to pick The Price of War. It's a pretty heavy song. This song was written during the war in Syria, and there was a picture of a little boy. And he was in a makeshift, I don't think it was an actual hospital, but his entire expression is shock, just shell shock. And he's 4 years old and he's covered with dust. And I saw that and I just thought, how can anyone see this picture and set off another bomb, fly another fighter plane? How can they see this picture and keep doing it? Because that's the price of war. I mean, the price of war is houses being decimated and people being left homeless, townless, countryless. It's lives being uprooted. It's lives lost, which we talk about, but it's also lives damaged forever. I just don't understand how we can fail that often and say there's nothing else we can do but blow each other up.
0: It hits my heart in exactly that spot. Price of war.

0: War is failure and killing, and that song, The Price of War, brings it out. As Christine Stay introduced the song, it's by both Christine and Aidan Quinn. Together they're called Friction Farm, with their website frictionfarm.com, links on nordenspiritradio.org. War is such a sad thing. Actually, when I first heard the song, Christine, the image that flashed, because you're referring to how there used to be a house across the way. Mm-hmm. The image I had was actually in Palestine with the demolition of homes that Israel has done. There was a comedian, actually a couple comedians, Jewish and Muslim, who came through Eau Claire. And the Muslim comedian said, just keep in mind that terrorism is the war of the poor and that war is the terrorism of the rich.
1: Wow.
0: Yeah, the price of war. Sometimes war comes in subterranean ways, and sometimes it's overt. And it's just so sad. And I'm thankful that your hearts are sensitive to the suffering of people. Well, time's ticking away here. And as much as I like to spend endless time, one more song, I think, is all we have room for.
2: Okay, I'll do one last song. And this song sort of follows on the heels of the last one. This song is Louder Than Guns. It's one of two songs that deals with gun culture in this country that we have. Two songs that we have that deal with gun culture in this country. The other one is really difficult to hear and to sing.
1: It's along the lines of The Price of War.
2: Yeah.
1: But this one, you know, Louder Than Guns is, I am trying to be respectful of people who don't want their gun ownership legislated. I don't agree with their position, but they have a right to their position. So what's my alternative that says I'm not going to infringe upon their rights, but I want the world to change? The counter to violence is acceptance and help and love and all those things. And that has to be our way out.
0: Whose voices are in there? Is it just the two of you, or is there someone else joining you?
2: It's just the two of us. Yeah. We recorded that at home. It's not on an album yet. It's just the two of us recording at home.
0: I just wouldn't have been surprised if you got Joel Jankson or somebody in there with you. I think actually what you want to do is bring all of that large circle of wonderful musicians together and have them do this song.
2: It's funny you say that, because Joe was at our house a couple weeks ago. He was only in for a night on his way through to somewhere else. And I was thinking we should have had something ready to record, because, you know, we've got the gear. All we have to do is, you know, get it ready. But we didn't have a song that we had put in the hopper. But and he's sung with us on other songs in the past. He sang on There Will Always Be, which was once called Angels. On the last album. But yeah, that, I could hear that song with a chorus of powerful voices.
1: Yeah,
0: I hope you do pull it together. And folks, we're going to go out with a real powerful one, as so many are. I mean, No Regrets is one that always makes me tear up. Stars. I mean, all of these songs that are by Friction Farm folks, you want to get a hold of. You can listen again if you go to nordenspiritradio.org and look to my interviews about Friction Farm with both Aidan Quinn and Christine Stay previously. You'll hear some of these songs. You'll link up to their site. You'll find more good music to make your life more powerful, more healed, and more healing for the world. So we're going to go out with Louder Than Guns. Thank you so much, Christine and Aidan, for joining me again today for Song of the Soul.
1: Thanks for having us and for asking interesting questions.
2: Yeah, thanks for doing it.
0: Louder Than Guns, Friction Farm. 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We'll see you next week for Song of the Soul. 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

0: Welcome to Spirit in Action. My name is Mark Helpsmeet, and each week we bring you visits and conversations with people doing healing work for this world, hearing what they're doing and what inspires them and supports them in doing it. Welcome to Spirit in Action. John Scardina is our guest today for Spirit in Action, and we're together in person in Burlington, Vermont, this year's location for the Friends General Conference gathering that I've attended annually since 1983. John has worked in multiple fields, including as a teacher and as a psychologist, but his passion for decades has been around AVP, the Alternatives to Violence Project, and men's work, and the work of the Friends Peace Teams. John has amazing talent to accompany his deep passion and is therefore willing and able to work places with people that too many ignore. Whether it's in Sing Sing prison in Central America or in Palestine, John works at making this world better with a rich bag of tools and a caring heart. John Scardina joins us in person in Burlington, Vermont, before a live audience. John, I'm so grateful that during this busy week we have here at the FGC gathering, you made time to be interviewed for Spirit in Action.
1: Thanks, Mark. It's great to be here. And this will be a little bit of a respite, time to sit, reflect, you know, in the midst of the gathering. So thank you for the invitation.
0: But wait a minute. Is sitting good or bad for someone with sciatica?
1: Oh, it's not good, but I have my tennis ball

0: under my right thigh to help stimulate that nerve right now.
1: I want to thank you, first of all, for the workshop. We've had 3 days of it so far, and it's been absolutely wonderful. Today was so powerful for us. Do you get reactions like that, people warming up to that, when you do your AVP programs, when you're in places like prisons?
0: We do. But again, it's a very careful progression toward safety and feeling like the group is a community. So there's very careful building up of that. And I'd say that over the course of a typical AVP workshop, which is 3 days, or 18 hours face-to-face kind of thing, there's a sweet spot. I can't describe it. It's like being in a Quaker meeting and there's a gathered meeting, you know, and you don't know how it got gathered, but all of a sudden, whoa, this is going deep here. It happens in a workshop too. So one of the things I love about being an AVP facilitator is you're always on your feet. We do something called an open clinic. So if one exercise is not going to work, we say clinic. We go right in the middle of the circle of folks participating and we change the agenda right there. Because we want transparency like that. So apropos of your question, Mark, if things are not ready for an exercise like today, we will add a couple of more anticipatory kinds of things, have a break, especially if there seem to be particular individuals that might be struggling with that. And during the break, we might check in with them and see what happens. But I have felt so connected to our group this week, and I knew, I had a sense that not everyone would participate today, and a person that did not participate was fine with that, you know, so there's a whole kind of rhythm. You know, I was in schools for 50 years in a variety of capacities, but I love AVP. Facilitating workshops really is an exercise of love and progress. And everyone's there, they want to be there, they want this experience. I'll go into Sing Sing with the guys. You know, it's Sing Sing, maximum security prison. And the first day, they'll come up to me and say, you know, I'm only here for trailer privileges. I'm only here for you to sign this card so my family can go visit. And then the third day, they come up to me and say, Jesse John. Jesse John is my AVP name. They'll say, Jesse John, when are you coming back? It's magic, Mark. It's just magic.
1: We should explain for our listeners for Spirit in Action the thumbnail sketch of what AVP, Alternatives to Violence Project, started in a prison, Quaker group doing it there. It's spread far beyond Quakers at this point. It's beyond prisons. It's beyond the U.S. What's your exposure to? Is it all prisons or do you do it elsewhere?
0: So I began doing it in communities with school groups, with teenagers. Sometimes teenagers and teachers out in the communities, usually friends, you know, Quaker schools. Once I got trained, my first workshop that I facilitated was in Spanish in El Salvador, and that was quite an experience. I've also done AVP in Palestine, in Hebron, with a group of 24 Palestinian social workers. But yes, and just to clarify, Mark, a group inside Greenhaven Prison outside of Poughkeepsie, New York, they invited the Quakers in and said, help us design a workshop. But it really was their impetus to get this going. They'd heard about these Quakers. There was a Quaker worship group. And they said, hey, can you help us do something? March 23rd, 1975 was the very, very first AVP workshop. And now we're in 40, I hope I get this right, 46 or 47 countries around the world.
1: What would you say, what's in your experience, and I'm really interested in the experiential as opposed to what's written on paper, though they may match, the purpose of these workshops? Just going to a workshop so your family can come visit. What are we hoping comes out of this, and what do you see coming out of it?
0: So we begin with community building, becoming a group. We move on to self-esteem. Those names, like Jazzy John, is, we call it an affirmation name. It affirms the positive in us. Then we move on to very specific examination of what we call transforming power, a way of creating change in ourselves and in others. It's very close to Quaker idea of the inner light, but not exactly. AVP is not religious in any particular way, but it's spiritual. And then we practice I statements, If you're familiar with nonviolent communication, Marshall Rosenberg's work is similar to that work. But then we do role plays. It's like psychodrama. We usually do the role plays on the third day. By the third day, the people in that workshop are connected so well that these role plays take on a depth, and they try them out. Sometimes we run the role play. Here's the situation. Run it once without the I statements, and then run it again with what you've learned in the workshop. And it's just to give people a way of living nonviolently, of using a bunch of skills, having a bunch of tools for dealing with, in prison, of course, is a fundamentally inhuman kind of environment. So that's really the goal.
1: And your experience working with AVP in prisons and elsewhere, how many years do you have now? And how many gold stars does that mean? It can't be more than 42 or whatever, so.
0: No, I've been doing this 15 years. I didn't start going into prisons until I retired from schools. I thought that would be a bit much, so I started going into Sing Sing in 1973. But it's been a bit, you know, it's been, we generally get into a prison once a month.
1: So AVP, Alternatives to Violence Project, website for our listeners here for Northern Spirit Radio to go to avpusa.org. We've got that link, of course, on northernspiritradio.org. John Scardina doesn't only do that. He's done a lot of other things. And what you're doing here this week that I'm with you and I don't know, 1,000 of us are here doing various workshops. Our workshop is Men Talking to Men, so men's work, which I've been involved with for 32 years myself, a little bit of exposure before that. What's your connection with men's work?
0: I'm a man, of course. It started, ironically, at FGC, Friends General Conference, in 1989, because I'd just gone through a really difficult career move. I realized I wasn't cut out to be a school administrator, and I was going back to school to become a psychologist, and I was going through all this, and I was at FGC.
1: For our listeners out there, FGC is Friends General Conference. It's one of the umbrella Quaker bodies in the United States and a little bit wider.
0: So we're up in 1989 at St. Lawrence University in Canton, New York, and I'm sitting on the bus with my new friend, Peter Blood. And I said, Peter, I'm thinking about starting a men's group. And he says, we're in a men's group. You want to join? And that was in July. And I think I could not go to the August meeting. And then in September, I joined that men's group. And I was in that group for 20 years. And then I moved to New York. I did not start a men's group right away. And my wife, I kept complaining about there's no men's group around. She just start one, will you please, and stop complaining about it. And then I started the men's group in 2018, and that's been going ever since.
1: Why? Why a men's group? Men control everything in the world already. Why do we need another men's group? Don't we already have the Congress?
0: Good point. Absolutely good point. Men need to talk to men and share their experience, strength, and hope, their inner struggles about what it means to be a male in today's society in any time or place. I'll give you a funny little statistic here. If you ask 100 men, who's your best friend? 90 of them will tell you their wife, if they're married. If you ask 100 women, who's your best friend? 3 or 4 might say their husbands. I just think that's remarkable. Men need to get out and be with men. They need to be in a situation where all of the male patterning that we're trained to be part of in terms of being around either women or people we're attracted to in different ways, and just talk about what it's like to have a sense of where's the positive masculinity? Where's, instead of toxic masculinity, which is all over the media, where's the positive sense of being male? How do our hearts feel? How do we get to cry and joke and laugh with one another and express our pain? How do we deal with our fathers who probably were trying to do the best they could? And how are we as fathers when we pass this on to our children? There's such a richness in the male experience that we can express in the group. It has, Mark, it has enhanced my friendship with all men that I meet. It has enhanced my relationship with my wife, because I'm not using my wife as my only social support or emotional support system. It has enhanced my ability to present myself to the world and say, here I am, I'm a man, there's a history of male violence and oppression, and yet I'm just trying to do the best I can, and I will take the risk of an act of love to be with people in the best way I can.
1: That very much echoes my experience. My wife has told me those specific things, that because she really appreciates, she thinks our marriage was survivable these 32 years that we've been together, in part because I didn't have to rely exclusively on her for my emotional support, for that centering. And she's still actually my best friend, and she's in the audience here. Sandra, who's your best friend? Is it Bartha, Denise?
2: I have several best friends.
1: Yeah?
2: And you're one of them.
1: I'm one of her best friends, she says. Okay. And the other thing she said is that because in tussles between us, we should do this, I'm doing this right, you're doing that right, that our perspective in the power struggle, it makes a difference. You can't really trust the other person necessarily to fairly represent the issues. She said that she has appreciated my men's groups that I've been part of for 35 years because they can call me on my crap, and they're not afraid to, and I can trust them because they're not vested interest in this. So that's one of, but that's only two of the areas I have you here, and we're going to talk more about those. So John Scardina is here for Spirit in Action. The main reason I reached out to you, besides the fact that I love your what you're doing in our workshop already, is because the Friends Peace Team's table, I had a conflict with Northern Spirit Radio here, so I was talking, and I wanted to interview someone here about that. Friends Peace Teams is an amazing organization doing great stuff throughout the world, and I understand you're involved with them. How long have you been involved?
0: I mean, I was involved as a facilitator since my first trip to El Salvador with them, which was 2012 or 2013. And then as I became co-clerk of the working group for the Latin and South America component, peace building in Las Americas, you know, I'm much more involved because I clerk the meetings of our particular group. So we had our lead facilitator from Guatemala, Loren Escobar, was here on Monday, and she gave a presentation at 3 o'clock on Monday about the Friends Peace Team's AVP programs in El Salvador, Guatemala, Honduras, Colombia, Cuba, and one more that I'm not remembering at the moment. But, and she doesn't speak any English. She was up here for a wedding, and we managed to get her out here to FGC for the afternoon. So that's mostly my involvement there, but also through Friends Peace Teams was how I got involved in Hebron for a week, you know, doing AVP there. I'll see how that expands, but we are all over, really all around the world in terms of our groups.
1: You're saying there's a very heavy overlap, Friends Peace Teams and Alternatives to Violence Project, techniques that are used or structures, or what else is there?
0: It's the same workshops.
1: I understand in Rwanda they've changed it somewhat after the whole genocide there. Eventually African Quakers who were in Rwanda were brought into organizing. How do we prevent genocide again, right? And so I've interviewed some people. If people go to NordenspiritRadio.org, search for Rwanda, you'll find some AVP. All of those links are, of course, on my website. But they evolved some of their own things about trauma healing. And so could you tell me what the difference is between these AVP workshops and trauma healing? Or are they the same, or what's new?
0: Great question, Mark. You know, when they began the reconciliation courts in Rwanda, the judges used an AVP model for their own training to prepare for some of those courts. I don't know who you interviewed, but somebody named Eddie. I know Eddie from Rwanda, who's the AVP facilitator that I know there. So you start out by taking what's called a basic workshop in AVP. And if I were going to sort of condense what that workshop is, you learn three important things. You learn self-esteem, you learn I statements, very much like nonviolent communication, and you learn that there's something called transforming power that lives within all of us and allows us to manifest change in our lives. Then you go to an advanced workshop, and there you pick one topic. When I was training, my advanced workshop was on power, but I've been in advanced workshops that focused on fear, that focused on forgiveness, that focused on anger, okay? Trauma healing is one of those advanced level workshops that has a very particular focus. A woman named Nadine Hoover wrote a book about trauma healing workshop, and I just did my training with her a few years ago, and that looks at now exercises that move into the realm of trauma, and she has a wonderfully simple definition of trauma. Trauma is when experience overwhelms capacity. Let me say that again. Trauma is when experience overwhelms capacity. So in trauma healing, you want to do two things. You want to minimize the experience, the impact of that experience, but importantly too, you want to build capacity. And that's the focus of those workshops. And in different places, there are other specialty workshops. There's another new version of an AVP workshop called The Power of Goodness. Nadine, who was also involved in that.
3: Of course, he would be.
0: That uses stories as a way to move forward. And we've also had some of those workshops. Trauma healing is a full 3-day, 18-hour workshop. The Power of Goodness Stories is a shorter workshop. So it's more accessible to people, you know, might not have the time to go further than that for the full 18 hours. The great thing about AVP is we're always growing, always learning, always developing new exercises, always sharing those new exercises. And for me, there's a vast number of ways in which I had to learn cultural awareness, cultural appreciation. I really had to learn how other cultures might deal, like, let's say, forgiveness. A big one. Think about the response to Rwanda or other places. You know, we're pretty active also in South Africa. All that idea of what the truth and reconciliation process was meant to empower was that power of forgiveness. But forgiveness is not easy. You know, this is not an easy thing that you take on. And the workshops are experiential, so that you get it, but you get it in by standing up behind a chair and having somebody speak to you.
1: He's describing today's process, I think.
0: You get it by being in a role play and seeing somebody play you in a particular conflict and realizing, whoa, I didn't know I come off like that, you know, kind of thing. So I think it's brilliant, and I've had a lot of clinical training, but AVP taps into so many ways in which being human gets accessed.
1: You mentioned the truth and reconciliation process, which somehow allowed for a transition in South Africa that could have been massacres, civil war, that kind of thing, and it didn't happen. AVP did not create truth and reconciliation. I was wondering if AVP took lessons from truth and reconciliation to increase its number of tools to work with.
0: I don't know. I mean, that's a great question. I don't know the historical connection there. But I do know, because that was, what would be the years of that? That would be 91, when did Mandela get out? So we were, you know, this movement, all of our work, if you're a Quaker, all of continuing revelation, right, is about growth. You know, it's about tapping into something, whatever you want to call it, the spirit, the divine, God, whatever, and saying, okay, the world is changing, we got to change too. You know, we got to figure out how to deal with this. For the listeners, we had Brian Stevenson here last night. You may know him from his book, Just Mercy. You may have seen the movie. I would love to have Jamie Foxx play me in a movie, but anyway, you know, all those good things. All of us have to decide, why am I here? Shirley Chisholm used to say, service is the rent for living on this planet. I always loved her quote like that. And last night, Brian Stevenson's basic message was, he used the word proximate, which is not a word I would use in everyday conversation, but he said, you want to help people, you got to be face-to-face with them. Don't just write a check. Figure out who needs help and go hang out with them and do things with them and whatever. That's why I think AVP is so important. It's face-to-face. And once you have that experience and you realize in 3 days you can create, look what we did in our men's group, in 3 days you can create a group that trusts one another to go deep. Well, if you can do that, you can do all kinds of things with people.
1: Why do we have therapists if we've got AVP? Can't AVP solve all the world's problems? I mean, what's the difference? Is this a specific kind of issues that AVP is good for? Would the world really need fewer therapists if we had more AVP?
0: Okay, here we go. When you do an AVP workshop, there's a beginning, there's a little talk about the philosophy of AVP. It's we're all teachers, we're all learners. It's spiritual but not religious. Everyone's included. There's good in every person and that sort of thing. But one of the pieces is it's healing but not therapy. So if I'm facilitating a workshop and I'm noticing, and then I will check in at a break with my co-facilitators. Important point, you never facilitate an AVP workshop alone. There are always two and better three or four facilitators in the group. Why? Because if someone gets triggered, has an emotional response to something that goes beyond their capacity at that moment, we always have a facilitator that can work with that person, either at the end of the session, or if they break down crying or whatever, even during the session, to do that. So we will have sessions that will go only so far, per se, in looking at personal issues. But just like in our 3 days, and we have one more day of our men's group, my goal is to open up, to use our theme, doors and windows in people, but not, this is not going to be the end all. I'm hoping people are going to be curious, and if they're not in a men's group, to go out of here and say, I know what I need to work on now, you know. Which I think maybe AVP may be a catalyst to go deeper with therapy or a men's group or something outside of the workshop itself. But in and of itself, some of us need more than that. The great thing about therapy is you've got somebody that's there for you, just for you, the whole nine yards. And if you can create that trusting therapeutic alliance with that person, then things happen. That's different than what happens in the group. But the group provides healing energy for people that then they can take back into their lives.
1: I still have more questions about that, but we're going to move on to more probing questions. Actually, I want to step back a few steps. One of the things you mentioned is the objective is self-esteem. Most people in this country, I think, mistakenly believe that men have all the self-esteem they need. And in fact, I think some of the greatest damage that is done in this world is done by people with too little self-esteem, and they're feeding that need destructively on the world outside of it. Now, I'm not a professional. I was a computer programmer, right? You speak to it from a professional basis that's perhaps more conversant with the issues than I am. Self-esteem, why is that important?
0: Great question. And I'm chuckling in my head because I'm remembering somebody just wrote a book about Gary Trudeau. Just came out. And it's the first book he's let anybody write about him. And of course, I was a huge fan of Doonesbury. And he really mocked the California initiative in schools on self-esteem. It was as though you could teach, give a kid self-esteem or whatever. So here's my take on that. Self-esteem can only be earned through competence. You earn self-esteem through what you're good at. In the workshop, people realize, oh, I'm a good listener. Oh, I can look inside myself and find ideas and solutions that other people find important. Oh, I can participate in a game. I can help somebody else with their issues just by being present. And they finally realize, oh, I am a competent human being. So for me, when I work with kids, you know, all my time in schools, I of course, with kids. And when a kid was struggling, one of my first questions was always, what are you good at? And the kid would say, I'm good at drawing, you know, or I'm good at throwing a frisbee, or I'm good at, you know, soccer, or I'm good at math, whatever that might be. And we build on that as a starting place. But people, especially incarcerated people, are so used to being told that they're not good at anything or for anything that the workshop, they leave the workshop and say, I am valuable and I have been valued by other people. Every AVP workshop ends with affirmation posters. So imagine everybody has a piece of paper.
1: All you workshop members who are listening, don't spill the beans and tell what we're going to be doing tomorrow.
0: Everyone has a sheet of paper with their adjective name on the top. And we take a break after lunch on the third day. And everybody goes around and writes on every single person's affirmation poster. And when people get these and read these, they're just amazed at how insightful people are in that situation. That's just a small example of that. But what happens is people start to have a base of feeling safe within themselves. The people in Sing Sing always tell me, you know, they might be in the advanced workshop, and they might say, hey, you know, I always used to see you in the yard, but now when I see you in the yard, I may not hang out with you, but I'm going to give you a look or a nod or something like that, and you know I have your back, and I know you have my back. That is huge for everybody inside, just huge. And another poignant part about working inside, if I may, often during the workshops, people figure out what I do on the outside, right? And part of my work was a lot of parenting courses. So they would catch me in the break and say, Jesse John, I have a call with my 13-year-old daughter tonight. Help me out. And I give them some ideas. And they come back the next day and we talk about how that worked. Or one of the women at Bedford Hills, you know, dealing with her son being raised by her in-laws and how to navigate the values differences and how that parenting might work. And what happens is, they begin to feel better about that role, because parenting, I often say, the hardest job you ever do, you know, for most of us, really, it's tough work, 24/7, there you go. But why I decided to work with the women in Bedford Hills Correctional Institute, which is a women's maximum security, as well as Sing Sing, the men have, of course, a poignancy about missing their kids and not watching their kids grow up, but the women, it's like cellular how much they miss their kids. And it's like, I'm a privileged white guy, you know? I get to leave at the end of the day, but it's something triggers a positive response in them, and somehow they form a community inside and that sort of thing. It allows that self-esteem to grow, because now they realize, nobody can take this away from me. You can't take away from me the way I feel in this group right now. That's mine. That's one of the ways in which AVP is so powerful.
1: 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On there, you can find all of our programs. The last 21 years I've been doing this, both Spirit in Action and Song of the Soul. 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Also, I want to reach out specifically to those stations where we're broadcast all over. So KCEI, Cultural Energy, is their station motto. And they're in the Southwest, and they reached out to me and said, well, I heard this. How about bringing this topic in? 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All those are on our site. You don't have to memorize them now. 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Again, we're talking to John and talking about a number of things, and you're talking about prisons. You say Sing Sing like it's a nice place to go, and I don't mean that blithely. I think for many of us, the idea of going into a prison is very frightening, and maybe it was for you too. Why is this not a traumatic event for you to put yourself in each time when you go into such a prison?
0: Well, we have had people, it's not for everyone, to be sure. We have had people just come out and say, you know, this doesn't work for me. The process even to get the clearance, and for me, I'm in New York, so it's called the Department of Corrections and Community Service, or DOCS, you know. So my DOCS application took from October to February to get processed, okay. Then you have to have an orientation, you get fingerprinted, and believe it or not, they still use the old ink, and it doesn't work, and I had to go back. I mean, it's, and the building, Sing Sing, you know, is the big house. We're going to send you up the river, you know. So this was big place, and it's right on the Hudson. It's very poignant because when you're out in the yard, there's this beautiful river, beautiful forest right across the way, and there you're incarcerated. So what I learned, I have a coordinator, wonderful coordinator. And so first day you go to the gate, here you are, you're at the gate, and you hand in your driver's license. And if I've been approved and I got my picture taken, and now I have an ID card in the prison kind of thing. And sometimes the people at the gate are enormously friendly and sometimes they're not. And then I go in, and then the next step is you have to wait because they have to take us by bus from the gate to the school building, which is over a railroad track. Just to give you an idea of how surreal Sing Sing is, the Metro North train system and Amtrak runs through the middle of the prison, and there's a bridge over it. It's just insane. And when you're in the classroom building, which it's like a 1920s era classroom building, with big windows, with gates, and fans that are too loud to keep on because you can't hear one another, and old, whatever desks other people threw away, you know, kind of thing, you're in there. So each step of the way, you have to kind of gird yourself, and you have to sort of see, and we're called civilians, you know, so as a civilian going in there, it's all, and my coordinator was great, thank you, please, okay. Sometimes they yell at you like you're in second grade. I didn't tell you to take your shoes off yet. Or you signed on the wrong line. One time I signed on the wrong line and the sign, and that boy, oh boy, I heard about that. But you stick inside yourself. You think, okay, I know why I'm doing this. Can I handle this? Luckily, I could. Although I have to tell you, the first night I wasn't sure I was going to go back. I had to sleep on it and get up the next morning and say I'm going to go back. Because it's not a humane environment in any way, shape, or form. But what makes it humane is when you're with the guys and they were like, I can't believe you spend your weekend with us. I can't believe you do that for us. They're so thankful. So you get used to it, you know. And now we just shrug our shoulders. The van is 20 minutes late. All the classrooms are filled. We have to meet in the chapel. But the chapel's a terrible place to do a workshop in. You can't move the benches. So, you know, whatever. But you just go. You just go with it. And sometimes we get there, and it's a 45-minute drive from my house to eat Sing Sing in Bedford Hills. And they tell you, oh, nobody told you the school building's closed today. It's canceled, you know. What are you going to do? I get to go home. They're in there. They're stuck in there. But the good overwhelms the not so good. It really, really does. And that's how I do it.
1: So this is, again, Alternatives to Violence Project, AVP, as it's abbreviated. You're making it sound like it's intimidating to go in, but I haven't heard any really bad events. Do they happen?
0: Yes.
1: Like what? What do we talk about?
0: No, I haven't had a really bad event, but I'll give you a somewhat bad event. How's that? There was an altercation in the hallway of the school building between two people that were not part of our workshops, and the guards had to come in. And the AVP facilitators on the inside, I didn't say this before, but if you're in a prison, if you're an incarcerated individual, that's the language they use, IIs, and you can take the basic, the advanced, and then you can become trained as a facilitator, and you then facilitate on the inside. So when we outside civilians come in, we're helping them run the workshops, but we really want them to run the workshops for us. And luckily, the second floor of the school building at Sing Sing, there's this one correction officer who is almost, I don't know where this man lives because he's always there. And he has got the coolest head and the nicest smile. And he always, we start to joke with him, like, can we bring you some food next time? Or don't you ever go to sleep or whatever? And he came in and calmed it right down. But they were ready, man. They were ready with guns and everything else to deal with the situation. I mean, they were just ready. And it didn't go south, right, but it could have gone south.
1: Of course, again, you've worked with Friends Peace Teams, places where it's not only gone south, it exploded the south. I visited Rwanda. And actually, my introduction really to Rwanda was Cecile Nyirimana, who is one of the trainers, workers there. She brought together women whose husbands had been killed in the genocide with women whose husbands had done the killing. And she brought them together as supportive community. AVP is powerful beyond belief in those settings. So why don't we use it more in the United States? I think the Congress should be trained in it. But my exposure in those cases was that AVP is not just some nice, I mean, I think we think in the United States, it's like state of California should teach self-esteem. This is kind of a surface level approach, that is something that we think about, goody-goody thing, but not real gritty. And I believe that when Friends Peace Teams works internationally, they're working with nitty-gritty. I visited the Congo, the DRC, back in 2014, and there was a brief period of some months around when we visited, before and after, when there weren't the murders happening all over. In this area, there had been 6 million murders over 20 years, if you can just imagine this. We stayed with a doctor and his wife. A few months later, some people who were looking for money broke in. They broke her arm. And someone who was a cashier in the place, it was a hospital, caring for people, got killed. So they're dealing with on the ground, and they're doing these healing. They actually have not only trauma healing, but they call HEROC. Healing, what are the letters?
0: I don't recall the...
1: Reconciling our communities.
4: Healing and restoring our community.
1: Healing and restoring our communities. They're doing it on the ground in a big way. Because while I was in Rwanda, I visited places where there was a church where it would be the Tutsi were taking refuge, and the Hutus came and they killed 5,000 of them. And the bones are all stacked up at the end of this building. It's not just a nicey thing. So AVP and the power that it brings, the transforming power, is an amazing thing. You said you've been to Hebron. What was happening there?
0: Oh, my goodness. So that workshop was in Hebron. And there's a woman who's a psychologist there, Mariam. She has a group of four or five facilitators that have been trained in AVP. And my friend and I came to do a 1 week. We did 1 week. We did the basic, the advanced, and the training for the facilitators. We did 6 days of workshops all in a row. So these were 24 school social workers in Hebron who were dealing daily with the violence of the IDF. Hebron is a very, very challenging place because there is an Israeli settlement plopped right in the middle of the souk, of the market. It literally, it's like somebody took an airplane and just dropped a settlement, like right in the middle of downtown. And you have to walk around the settlement, which is up on, it's like imagine you walking and the settlement is up at the ceiling level for here. And you have to walk around the settlement to get to the Tomb of Abraham, which of course is a holy site for Christians and Jews and Muslims. So it's a holy site. So they dealt with all in Intifada and how all the ways in which through their time, these were people, they were mostly probably in their 30s and 40s, these social workers. So the goal, Mark, is that you come out of these workshops with a toolbox for when you are being confronted, how to de-escalate, how to make statements that are I statements, how to not contribute to the conflict, but try to become a problem solver in the conflict. Not always possible, but at least you're not making things more difficult. We had one role play with that group where the role play was the Israeli Defense Force folks were coming in, and it was a whole decision about the kids reach down to pick up rocks and whole decision about what to tell them. And some people said, yeah, throw the rocks. You know, we spent a whole half a day on this. This is their daily reality. This is their daily experience. One more piece. I don't speak Arabic, so I have a translator. His name is Hashem. And Hashem and I became very close. So he and I would talk each day, and the last day of our 7-day run, he doesn't show up. And so we're one. Luckily, there's another person in the group that could translate for me. She had been spent some time in England, so her English was very good. She was a Palestinian, but her English was good. And around noontime, Hashem walks in. He said, yeah, they wouldn't let me through the gate. H1 is the famous gate there. You know that all the violence happens around that gate. And I said, so what'd you do? He said, I sat down. I sat down in the middle of the street and I said, bring me a cup of tea and let's talk about it. And somebody did. Somebody did that. Somebody sat down and talked with him. And they talked for a while. Here's a man who almost lost his child because when his wife was in labor, they wouldn't let her through the gate to get medical attention. And he does this. And he comes in, he was like a kid. John, you would have been so proud. You know, I sat down and he brought me a cup of tea and it was just like, great. So you get those experiences. I don't know of all the rest of them. I have a lovely picture in my phone of everybody that took that workshop that day. But you hope that you come away with a toolbox. So that you know the whole idea, if all you have is a hammer, everything looks like a nail. So now all of a sudden you got all these other tools to use when you're in a conflict situation. The tragedy about Hashem is that about 3 months later he was involved in a protest by the H1 gate and the IDF used tear gas and he has a respiratory issue. He died. They wouldn't let him through the gate to get medical assistance. And so in my bubble of a world, it's a sad story and it's a tragic story. But when you're there, this is again like Bryan Stevenson again, when you meet these people face to face, you hope that you can take some of that privilege that you've had to become an AVP facilitator, to not have to worry about where my next meal is coming from, to have the wherewithal to get medical attention. You hope that that opportunity you have can give them some tools through a program like AVP. AVP has changed my life, you know, and it's now really my main social activism work that I do. I also go to the federal courthouse at 24 Federal Plaza and accompany people to their deportation hearings because I happen to speak Spanish and I can help with that. What was that? So I get on the 6th train in the Bronx where I live and I take it to the other end and I go in and then court's over at 12:30. I'm home by 2. I take a nap. I have a nice lunch, you know. But I talk to 5 families that now know that there's a pro se clinic that speaks Spanish and doesn't cost anything. So I think AVP for me is the vehicle to Shirley Chisholm again. Pay my rent, you know, for being on this planet. And if I'm a Quaker, the last thing I want to become is complacent or that nice white liberal at a distance kind of thing, sending a check. Anybody can send a check. So, you know, I've worked with other groups. I've done other projects, but I finally decided that this is the one I'm going to work with. My wife is a restorative justice person, so that's what she has chosen to work with. And still, we have plenty of time to go to the movies and have a garden and a nice backyard, and I have a sailboat and, you know, all these, you know. I have all that other stuff, but I'd feel like a fool if I didn't do something. I always think about my grandkids. What would I tell my grandkids if they said, what happened? What'd you do when Trump was elected?
1: You mentioned the throwing stones issue. Obviously, we don't have exactly the same situation here, although there have been protests where people have done it. I want to say that I'm so proud of my son. I think it was 3rd grade when he did this. He had one of his friends at recess. The kid was picking up stones to throw at people. And my son was concerned that his friend was going to get in trouble for this. So he said, well, he told me this that evening when he was home from school. He asked his friend for some of them so he could participate. And then he just quietly dropped them, got out of there. So he removed a few stones that might have been used to self-incriminate his friend. So I was very proud of him for that. I'm not sure lying is normally the way I approach, but, you know, you go with what you got,
0: absolutely.
1: I guess.
0: Absolutely. And in 3rd grade, I was in a gang. Imagine being in a gang in 3rd grade. I still remember the kid's name, Jared. I was in this gang, you know. And we threw stones. And for me, the experience of belonging in a gang trumped my moral upbringing, which I clearly knew what I was doing was wrong, but I so wanted to be accepted into this gang that I threw stones. I hit Joey DiPaolo in the head, who later became one of my best friends. How's that for, you know, those weird things that happen with you? And then by 4th grade, we formed a different gang, and we were the good guys on the playground. We went around and protected the little kids from the 5th graders. So, go figure, you know, but good for your son. I mean, and I don't mind in that situation. Lie, who cares? I mean, that's a, just take. Do I want to be part of this? And get, you disarming, you know, a situation. And he maintained his friendship, right? He didn't pull some moral. He didn't pull some morally superior talk on. Yeah, you shouldn't do that. You know, my parents say that. You know. No, he just. That's creative problem solving. We need a lot of that now. A lot.
1: And you've mentioned getting involved in paying your rent. I'm imagining there's listeners out there who are listening to John Scardina talk about paying your rent, and they're saying, can I join? Can I be part of paying rent? Is this one of the options I have? And I'm talking here, men's group, I'm talking about AVP, and I'm talking about Friends Peace Teams. You know, you and I happen to be Quakers, but these organizations do not look down on non-Quakers doing that. You said that AVP specifically is not religious, it's spiritual, but that's it. Is anybody kept out because they're not certifiable something, Quaker or otherwise?
0: No, not at all, not at all. You know, in Nigeria, we have a guy, Maji, who's the coordinator in Nigeria, and the Christians and the Muslims are often at odds with one another in Nigeria. And he has a really hard time finding a place to hold a workshop where both sides will come, you know, kind of thing. But no, we aim to be, oh my goodness, we aim to be all inclusive.
1: So how do they go about getting involved?
0: So if you're interested in AVP, I suggest going to the AVP USA website, which Mark has mentioned, and which will be on the
1: NordenSpiritRadio.org website.
0: There you go. Start local, you know. Pete Seeger said it, but a lot of people said it, right? Think globally, act locally, you know. So start local. You got to have a food pantry near you. You got to have some deportation stuff going on in your neighborhood. You got to have an ICE watch. You got to have, I mean, it's going to be people right around the block that are, start talking to your neighbors. Think about this next election. Are you going to get involved? Do you want to put a sign up? Do you want to phone bank? Do you want to, whatever you think is your way of plugging in. I don't think there's any wrong way to do social activism if you're hard and clear about what you're doing it for.
1: I think if they start, if the men start with a men's group, women's group, there's many communities which build the self-insight and the strength to do this. Build communities. Daniel Hunter has talked about this specifically. If we're going to survive a period of oppression ourselves, community is the way we're going to be doing that. And almost everything in the U.S. tries to tear us away from building communities. It's one of the great illnesses of our nation. So build community, start there. And again, I've got the links for friendspeaceteams.org, inward-passages.com. That's so you can get a hold of John Scardina, avpusa.org, and they're all on nordenspiritradio.org. John, my biggest thanks, I mean, I'm so grateful that you came here for this interview, but I'm mostly thankful for the workshop you're leading this week. It's wonderful for my heart, for my life. I feel so energized. Go back to Eau Claire, where I've been part of the men's group, and feel with extra techniques and stuff that you've been giving us this week to make it thrive there as well. Thank you so much for joining me for Spirit in Action.
0: Thank you, and you're welcome, and it's my privilege. I mean, let's face it, I designed that workshop. Why? Because I wanted to come here and hang out with men. And we did it, and that's just great.
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9: Wait a minute. You know, this is, excuse me, a damn fine cup of coffee. I've had, I can't tell you how many cups of coffee in my life, and this is one of the best. Now, I'd like 2 eggs over hard. I know, don't tell me, it's hard on the arteries, but old habits die hard. Just about as hard as I want those.

WOOL-FM 91.5 in Bellows Falls. My name is Gary Koger, and the name of this program is Coffee and Eggs. This is a singer-songwriter show that we do every Sunday morning from 9 to 10. So I thank you for tuning in, whether you're listening on the terrestrial way of 91.5 FM, or if you're streaming on blacksheepradio.org, or even listening later in the week on the station archives. I appreciate you taking the time to see what we have going on. Like I said, this is a singer-songwriter show. We feature an artist each week, and then we get into some of their music, and if we have any time toward the end, we'll do a few other things. But I thought this morning on Coffee and Eggs, we're going to do a featured artist who is known for country music, as well as rock and roll music, as well as folk music, and has dabbled in bluegrass. So that's a pretty wide range of versatility there from this artist. He's also an actor and a writer. His songs are known for very vivid storytelling, social commentary, and empathy for ordinary people. And I'm talking about the great Steve Earle. Steve Earle was born in Texas, and like so many songwriters, he moved to Nashville to pursue his dream, and he wrote songs, and he kind of honed his craft, and he wrote songs and for other people, and some of them got recorded, maybe some of them didn't. But in 1986, he finally broke through and released an album called Guitar Town, and that record was a pretty big success. It did very well. It blended traditional country music with the rock and roll energy, and it helped lay the groundwork for what would be called Americana, which is a kind of a genre, which is a kind of a hybrid country rock and roll style of music. In 1988, a couple years later, he released an album which became his probably signature work. It was called Copperhead Road, and that song was about a Vietnam veteran who returns home and turns to marijuana farming in rural Tennessee. It's become an anthem and is often considered one of the defining songs of the Americana genre. But like so many artists, Steve, at the height of his success, developed serious addictions to heroin and cocaine, and by the early 90s, his career was pretty much collapsing. He was arrested on drug charges, he spent some time in jail, and then he entered treatment. But rather than ending his career, he took those experiences and it became kind of a turning point in his life. And he's gone on to discuss addiction and recovery, and he stayed sober, and he's used those experiences to deepen his songwriting. And once he was sober, Steve returned in 1995 with an album called Train A-Comin'. Now, Steve went on to release a string of critically praised albums that explore history, politics, family, and social justice. He's written about the death penalty, veterans issues, labor rights, and criminal justice reform. So here on this beautiful Sunday morning, let's check out some of the music of Steve Earle here on Coffee and Eggs.

0: from an LP called Alone Again. That is Steve Earle doing an acoustic version of I Ain't Ever Satisfied. That was a song that appeared on the LP Exit Zero, and we decided to go with the acoustic version. I wanted to play a little live Steve Earle, so that was from that Alone Again LP. We heard the title track from Guitar Town from 1986. That was his debut album that kind of broke him out. We heard Nowhere Road from Exit Zero. Also from Guitar Town, we heard Someday. And we also, let's see, before that, another song from Guitar Town. Nope. I'm just, you know, it's funny. I have a hard time reading my writing. And my writing is so bad, actually, when I even when I type it out, I can't read it. It's one of the things. We started with Copperhead Road, started that set off. That was the title track of that 1988 LP, which we talked about that song a little bit in the opening. So that's an opening set of Steve Earle, and we're going to have another set of Steve Earle. I'll play a little bit of the stuff that came out in the 2000s, I think. If you need help paying for childcare in Vermont, did you know that the state of Vermont can help cover the cost of preschool, after school, and summer programs? 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So the Child Financial Assistance Program is provided by the Vermont Department of for Children and Families, Child Development Division. And speaking of kids, my kids grew up in Vermont. They live down in New York City right now. But a big part of their lives growing up was listening to the music of a gentleman that's sitting next to me. And if you have kids and you had kids through the, you know, in the last 20 some odd years, whatever, he's been doing children's music for a long time, and he's going to have a show. And he needs no introduction if you fall into that category. This is Papa Paul Eppolito. Paul, how you doing?
1: I'm doing fine. I'm kind of getting excited about coming on this show and this station and doing a show which I call Together Again. Mm-hmm. And it's a mix of many of the songs that I've written over the years. And I also will perform songs that other children's artists have done, such as Raffi and Rick Charette and Red Grammar and besides that, just some traditional songs that some of them go back to the 1950s and 60s that kids have enjoyed for many, many years.
0: Right. And I know you write your own songs. You write a lot of them.
1: Yeah, I've written over 60 songs, original songs. And I go way back to the time when we used to record cassettes. We used to record down in Brattleboro at a place called Sound Design Studios. And then over the years, the cassettes changed to CDs. And I like to perform for children. And when I was teaching kindergarten in Springfield, Vermont, I got a lot of creative ideas for my songs, too. Children have a way of bringing creativity to you. So
0: It must be very inspiring for you. And you're an educator. And you've worked with kids your whole adult, you know, your career basically is based on that. And to have that kind of inspiration and go on to write and record music, that must have been a real thrill for you. And it's great you're still doing it.
1: A real thrill and real rewarding. Mm-hmm. One of the songs that I wrote when I was teaching kindergarten was another way of doing the alphabet. You know, all of us know A, B, C, D, E, F, G. Well, we were working with our alphabet, and so I put together a little song, and I call it the alphabet clap. And it goes A, B, C, D, E, F, G, H, I, J, K, L, M. NOPQRSTUVWXYZ. And then I had the inspiration, maybe I can challenge the kids and we'll do the alphabet backwards. And because we were doing this from September all the way to the Christmas vacation. And so we did that. And we went ZYXWVUTSRQPONMLKJIHGFEDCBEA. Well, lo and behold, right after the Christmas vacation finished, a little girl came in one day. She was the first kid in that day. And she said, "Mr. Ippolito, I can do the song backwards." And she did it perfectly. So it is rewarding, you know, yeah, in a lot of ways.
0: That's fantastic. And that is just a little taste of what you're what we're going to be getting from you. And soon, I guess, hopefully, we'll have your show up and running. I'll keep you posted when this is going to be. And it looks like it's probably going to be a Saturday morning show. And it's going to be, you're going to be doing live, right? You're not going to be playing too much recorded music. It's going to be basically a live show.
1: It'll be a live show. As mm-hmm. I said earlier, I'll do a lot of my own songs. Mm-hmm. And because I love Raffi, and my good friend Rick Charette from Windham, Maine, had some classic songs for children like Mud and Bubblegum and things like that. Mm-hmm. And so it'll be a live show, yes. Yeah.
0: Well, that's fantastic. So we are looking forward to that. And again, we'll keep the listeners posted, and it'll be an upcoming live children's show here on Wool, which will be a great addition to our program. This is WOOL FM 91.5. Thank you, Paul, for being here. Papa Paul, I got to get that. I got to get that right. So let's get back into some music from Steve Earle. And I mentioned that he is does a lot of different genres and variations of country music and rock and roll. And he also did a bluegrass album with the Del McCrory Band. And this is the title track of that album. It's called The Mountain. This came out in, I believe, 1999. So let's check this out, and we'll do another set of Steve Earle here on Coffee and Eggs on Wool FM.

Steve Earle with his band The Dukes doing The Rain Came Down from Exit Zero. That was from 1987, and a song about the plight and the struggles of American farmers. City of Immigrants from Steve Earle. That was from 2007, an LP called Washington Square Serenade from Steve Earle. Title track from Transcendental Blues. That was a real interesting album that came out in 2000. We started off The Mountain title track from 1999, year before Transcendental Blues came out. And Steve did an LP with the Del McCreary Band, which is known for a bluegrass band. That was a lot of bluegrass songs on that LP, and that was the title track. And that started off the set here on Coffee and Eggs. As we wrap things up here on this Sunday morning, it is WOLFM 91.5 in Bellows Falls is where you're tuned in, Black Sheep Radio. Do want to remind folks to save the date, Saturday, August 22nd from 2 to 9 p.m. at the Waypoint Center, Woolstock. Our block party is going to be coming to Bellows Falls, so make sure you're available. Cancel your vacations, any plans that you have, you want to cancel them immediately and make plans to join us on the 22nd. There's going to be four bands. There's going to be food. It's going to be a lot of fun. Man-Made Tragedies, Milk House Heaters, Chotis, and Rusty Bus will be providing the music along with Wool DJs. It'll be a cash bar, Seven Balls Brewing. Bellows Falls Own will be making beers available throughout the day. We'll have food from Smoking Bowls. So make a plan. Make a plan to come down and join us on the 22nd. I'm going to play one more. I got another one from Steve Earle as we close out our show on this Sunday morning here. This is a song called Goodbye from Steve Earle.

But I can't remember if we said

And thank you very much, Steve Earle, for a wonderful Sunday morning of music. That's going to be a wrap. We'll see you next week here on Coffee and Eggs. Hope you enjoyed the show. This is WOOL-FM 91.5 Bellows Falls. Gary Koger. Enjoy the rest of the day and have a great week.

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I'm your host, Alex Fidrashevsky. 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

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Welcome to the Polka Celebration Radio Show. I'm your host, Alex. Let's get it started in the Polish style. It's Dennis Poliski and the Maestro's Men, the Jolly Caballero, the Pennsylvania Villagers, to follow with Zosia.

We'll keep it in Pennsylvania right now. It's the Polka Family Band, good friends of ours from the Steelworkers, Hank Gazevich, Pogniawa Volki, their version, and Spritny, a little of those echoes of Europe from Stary Kraj we go.

That'll do it for this segment of the Bulka Celebration Show. We'll be back with the German and Czech sounds after these messages right here on your favorite radio station. Welcome back to the Bulka Celebration Radio Show. I'm your host, Alex Fidrishevsky. Before we get to the German sounds, let's thank some of our fine radio affiliates. They tune every Sunday morning on WSDE in Cobleskill, New York. Hello to our friends tuning in on Sunday mornings as well on WDSR in the Allentown area of Pennsylvania. You can catch us on WOCT in Oshkosh, Wisconsin, and WOMP, just a stone's throw from where our studios are, in Cambridge, Ohio. They listen in WEBR in the great city of Buffalo, New York, and KSE YAM-FM in Seymour, Texas. Let's get going now with the German sounds, Die Königsberger Sextett, Trompetenglas to get us started off, and Ösch der Dritten, Jodeln ist cool to follow.

Die Valdulmer Musikanten mit Isabella. Time for some of those Czech sounds. Mystery Nanka, one entitled Husharik. And then we've got the famous and fabulous Moravanka Ensemble to end the segment.

That'll do it for this segment of the Polka Celebration Show. We'll come back to some of the Slovenian sounds and the Balkan beat after these messages right here on your favorite radio station. Welcome back to the Polka Celebration Radio Show. I'm your host, Alex Fidrashevsky. 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Let's go Slovenian style. George Stadahar, the Dagwood Polka, and the Polka Quads from Steelton to follow.

That'll do it for this segment of the Bulka Celebration Show. We'll come back. It's time for Grammy and Jaju's Basement after these messages right here on your favorite radio station. Welcome back to the Bulka Celebration Radio Show. I'm your host, Alex Fidrashevsky. Time to go on down to Grammy and Jaju's Basement. Let's start it off in Wilkes-Barre, Pennsylvania. The famous and fabulous Krieger Brothers, one entitled Postcard to Krieger, Steve Adamczyk, and his Hungry Five to follow, one entitled The Steam Shovel.

That'll do it for this hour of the Polka Celebration Show. Thanks for tuning in. I'm Alex Fidrashevsky. If you're sticking around for another hour, we'll see you after station ID time for more happy, snappy polka music. But if this is where we part, I'll say a prayer for you. You say a prayer for me. As long as you trust in the good Lord upstairs, it'll all turn out just fine on God's time. So until we meet again, God bless each of you. God bless America. 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

That was John Gora and the Growl with a song called the I Love You Polka. I think that's particularly fitting for today's show. If you're just tuning in, today we're going to be discussing the Countess Marie Walewska, Polish Countess Marie Walewska. She has been described as a woman of grace, strategy, and quiet courage, a woman who walked the line between matters of the heart and national destiny as the love interest of none other than Napoleon. So when we get back, we're going to dig into her life, and I think you're going to be quite fascinated by this story I'm going to share with you.

Now, special delivery with a song called Alvin's Polka. All right, folks, let's get into the story of Countess Marie Walewska from Poland. Now, she has been described as a stunning blonde beauty with beautiful blue eyes. She was born Marie Walewska in December 1786 to a family of little money but aristocratic lineage. Marie's family lost most of their estates during the first partition of Poland when it was swallowed up by Prussia. Her father, Matthias, was killed in 1794, fighting the Russians in the ill-fated uprising of 1794. Now, that left the family in financial and emotional ruin. With two older brothers emigrating to join Napoleon's legendary Polish legions and their ancestral estate threatened, Marie's mother and brothers pressured her to marry a wealthy nobleman many years her senior. When we get back, we'll continue Marie's story, and you'll learn much, much more about her early years.

was Lenny Gamulka and the Chicago Post with a song called Going to a Wedding. And before that, we heard from Ellie Bezogic and the Versatones with Gone, Gone, Gone. All right, folks, let's get back to the story of Countess Marie Walewska. Now, when she was 14 years old, Marie was sent to a Warsaw convent school. And at the tender age of 15, she came to the attention of none other than Count Anaste Colon de Walewski. Now, he had been a chamberlain to King Stanislaw, who was the last king of Poland. Now, the count was struck by Marie's beauty and could not resist her. She also had a very kind nature about her. Now, he was somewhat cheerless, older, but very, very wealthy, with many estates and a castle, and it was clear that he could do much for her family. Now, despite her reluctance, Marie was pressured by her mother and her brothers to marry the count. So when she was not quite 18, Marie became the wife of Count Walewski. Now at the time, Poland was a country that had been divided between Russia, Prussia, and Austria. It was the largest country in Central Europe and thick with natural resources and access to the sea. So it was very, very desirable. However, Poland had long been vulnerable due to its lack of natural borders. Now, when we get back, we'll talk a little bit about Marie's relationship with the Count and what happens next.

was John Stevens with the Play Little Gypsy Polka. And before that, we heard from the Dynatones with the Dusty Shoes Polka. Just a reminder, folks, you're listening to WOOL 91.5 FM in lovely Bellows Falls, Vermont. My name is Noelle, and this is Noelle's Polka Party. All right, let's get back to the story of Countess Marie Walewska. Now, when we left off, she had just married Count Walewski, being not quite 18 years old, he being in his 60s, well, she settled into a dutiful, if loveless, relationship with the Count, giving birth to a son within a year. Now, like many in Poland, they considered Napoleon to be their savior, that if anyone could save Poland, Napoleon was the person who could do it. And she placed her hopes for Poland in Napoleon, like those around her. Now, as Napoleon moved closer to Poland, well, Marie plotted ways to meet him, managing to do so in quite an unusual way. When we get back, we'll talk about Marie's first encounter with Napoleon.

That was Lenny Gamolka with the Chicago Push Polka. And before that, we heard from Charm City Sound with the song called The Pennsylvania Girl. All right, folks, where we left off, Marie is about to have her first encounter with Napoleon. Now, it was during the French occupation of Poland that Marie first met Napoleon. It was New Year's Eve in 1806. Napoleon's coach was taking him into Warsaw when a large crowd of Poles gathered around the carriage to welcome him. Marie was wearing a fur hat, and Napoleon at first mistook her for a peasant girl until he heard her speak French to one of his generals. She asked to be presented to the man who had promised to liberate Poland, the man who had defeated not only Austrians, but also Prussia and Russia, Poland's longtime oppressors. Well, of course, Napoleon was struck by her beauty and sincerity, and he began a campaign to win her over. In the days that followed their initial meeting, Napoleon pursued Marie relentlessly, sending her letter after letter to which she refused to reply. He implied in his letters that only her submission to him would restore Poland. He wrote to her, "Come to me. All your hopes will be fulfilled. Your country will be dearer to me when you take pity on my poor heart." Now, it's important to remember that Napoleon was a married man, and Marie was a married woman. Unlike the other women Napoleon had known, Marie was very virtuous. She was a devout Catholic, and although unhappy, she took her vows very seriously. To give herself to Napoleon would be adultery. But pressure mounted, not only from Polish patriots who saw in her a unique opportunity to influence Napoleon on the matter of independence, but also from individuals very close to Marie. Even her brother, as head of the family, gave his permission. And her husband was convinced this would be for the good of Poland.

That was Eddie Lubezacek and the Versatones with a song called How Could I Love Her So Much? And before that, we heard from the Dynatones with a song called The First Time Polka. All right, folks, when we left off, we were in the middle of our story. The relationship is Marie's getting pressured to give in to Napoleon's advances, and that is exactly what happens. She becomes Napoleon's mistress. The decision initially comes about as a result of much political pressure, both from family, friends, and Poles alike, who saw her as Poland's best hope to reobtain its independence. But in time, love does blossom for both Marie and Napoleon. Their relationship, though discreet, spans years and multiple military campaigns. Now, Napoleon writes to Marie, reflecting upon their first meeting, "I saw no one but you. I admired no one but you. And I want no one but you." And Marie inscribes a locket to Napoleon with a lock of her hair, saying, "When you have ceased to love me, remember that I love you still." Now, before meeting Marie, Napoleon had feared that he could not produce an heir. But in 1810, Marie gives birth to a son, Alexander, putting those doubts to rest. Now, what happens next may surprise you, so stay tuned.

was John Stevens with the Walk Right Back Polka, and before that we heard from the New Direction Band with the My Girlfriend Polka. And if you're wondering where you're hearing all these great polkas, well, it's at WOOL 91.5 FM in Bellows Falls, Vermont. All right, folks, when we left off, Marie had given birth to Alexander, Napoleon's son. Well, that same year, Napoleon begins proceedings to divorce his wife, Josephine. Hooray, you might be thinking, he's going to marry Marie. Well, in fact, he does marry Marie, but not Marie Walewska. No. Napoleon sought out a marriage with an Austrian archduchess for political reasons, and he marries Marie Louise in April of 1810. Now, to his credit, he does recognize his son with Marie Walewska, and he does provide generously for the futures of both mother and son. But his marriage now is to Marie Louise. When we get back, more on that story.

That was Jerry Darlick and the Touch with a song called Remember What I Said. All right, folks, getting back to our story, Napoleon marries Marie Louise. Our Marie is heartbroken and returns to Poland for the next 4 years, spending time raising her son and keeping tabs on the man she loves. Now, she was somewhat of a celebrity in Poland, where people commonly referred to her as Napoleon's Polish wife. Now, in 1811, she hears that Marie Louise has borne the emperor a son who was made the king of Rome. When Napoleon abdicates and is sent into exile, our Marie takes her son and goes to visit him. She offers to share his exile with him, but Napoleon turns her down. Now, Marie Louise never joins Napoleon in exile. In fact, she becomes the lover of a notoriously attractive Austrian general, who happens to detest Napoleon and is quite happy to work his magic on his wife. After Napoleon's death, Marie Louise marries this general and bears him 2 children. So what happens to Marie Walewska? Well, she stays married to the count until his death. And following his death, she marries one of Napoleon's generals. Her son with Napoleon, Alexander, grows up to become the Minister of Foreign Affairs. Throughout it all, it is said that Marie remains dignified, her actions shaped by a deep loyalty to both her homeland and the man whose empire could have restored it. So you might be asking, how do we know so much about Marie Walewska? Well, she kept very detailed journal entries, and her life has been the subject of several books. In fact, I want to point out one. It was written by an individual by the name of James Conroy Martin, and it is called Napoleon's Shadow Wife. It's pretty recently out. It's available on Amazon. So if you're interested in learning more about Marie Walewska, well, you can check out his book. It's Napoleon's Shadow Wife by James Conroy Martin. So I want to thank a couple of sources, give credit where credit is due. Some of the information I shared with you today came from an article in the Ampol Eagle about this book by James Conroy Martin. And I also want to share with you a blog entry that I found on a website by Elizabeth Carey Mahan, who also discusses Marie Walewska as the royal mistress.

was Jackie the Bear and the Classics with a song called How Much I Love You. And before that, we heard from the Dynabrass with Lucy Down the Aisle. Hope you enjoyed that one. That's a fun little song. Now, folks, you might be thinking, hey, I'd like to learn more about Countess Marie Walewska, but I'm not a book reader. Well, guess what? I've got good news for you. In 1937, they put out a movie called Conquest, starring Greta Garbo and Charles Boyer, which is a historical drama which tells the story of Countess Marie Walewska and her relationship with Napoleon. So, if that's more up your aisle, check it out. It's Conquest, a 1937 movie starring Greta Garbo and Charles Boyer. Sounds like a good one. It actually did pretty well at the box office, but it had a very big budget, so financially it didn't do too well, but audience approval was a thumbs up, so I give you that. Again, if you're more interested in reading about her, lots of books about her, including most recently Napoleon's Shadow Wife, which is available on Amazon. All right, folks, thanks for tuning in. I hope you enjoyed learning more about Countess Marie Walewska. Maybe I'll put her on our next Polish pop quiz for those who have come to the show every week. I appreciate it. Do come back next week for more great polkas here at Noelle's Polka Party. And we're going to slow it down just a little bit. This one's by John Gora and the Gorale, and it's called Mother, Dear Mother.

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1: Hey, this is Marty from the Washington Social Club. 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

0: Thank you, folks. Thank you very much.
1: Thank you.
0: That one's up for Song of the Year this year at IBMA. We're very, very honored by that. And welcome to the show. We are the Rick Ferris Band. We're here to have fun with you. Here's one we're going to feature our banjo player and mandolin player on. These guys are young youth of bluegrass, and we're just so proud of them. They are absolutely tearing it up. On the left, your right, is a Mr. Gibson Davis from Huntington, West Virginia.
2: Thank you, folks.
0: He is mighty, mighty on that five string. And over here on my right, your far left, is a fella from Guthrie, Oklahoma. He has grown up at this festival, and this is like old home week for him. Please give it up for Mr. Henry Byron Burgess. Here's a little song called A Pike County Breakdown.

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1: 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Thank you.
2: Some hot bluegrass music from the Rick Ferris Band. In that first set, we heard a couple of Rick's original songs, Deep River and Too Lonely Way Too Long. A good old tune from Lester Flatt and Earl Scruggs, the Pike County Breakdown. And finished up with two more original songs, Time to Move On and Hoot Owl. When we come back after this break, let's take a hike down to the vault for a visit with our producer, Jeff Glover. 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

0: Thank you. This is an old Bill Monroe song that we're going to do for you and unleash the brother harmonies on a tune that it's mighty lonesome. We're going to do a tune.
1: A genius.
0: It's a fun tune to sing. I really love singing this with Jim Bob. Even more with an in-tune guitar. Here's one called Sweetheart of Mine, Can't You Hear Me Calling?

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1: More good stuff from the Walnut Valley Festival by Rick Ferris and his band. They played one of Rick's original tunes, Cold as Stone, a good old Bill Monroe song, Sweetheart of Mine, Can't You Hear Me Calling, Roy Acuff's Fireball Mail, and another Bill Monroe tune, Close By. There's more good bluegrass from Rick coming up, but after this short break, we'll hear from our friend Dr. Brooks Blevins about original gospel music in the Ozarks. 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

0: We thank you.
1: Thanks, Brooks. Let's finish this week's show with another set of songs by the Rick Ferris Band. The band is made up of Rick, his brother Jim Bob Ferris on bass, Henry Burgess, who grew up with fiddle legend Byron Burline, and third-generation bluegrass musician Gibson Davis. Here they are playing Rick's original Moonshine Song.

All right, thank you all. Well, thank you, folks. Appreciate it. We've got time for two more quick tunes. Anyhow, I think we're in tune with the banjo. So here's one called Mountain Song.

0: Thank you, folks. We love you very much. Thank you, Winfield.
1: See you tomorrow. Have a good night, everybody.
2: One final set of songs by the Rick Ferris Band, recorded live at the Walnut Valley Festival in Winfield, Kansas. In that set, we heard a couple of originals, Moonshine Song and Mountain Song, and finally, Bill Monroe's Blue Night. Thanks for listening to our show this week. We hope you tune in again next week. There's no telling what you'll hear on Ozark Highlands Radio. This is your host, Dave Smith. Bye, everybody.
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1: Later in today's show, we'll hear an exclusive interview with a judge, John E. Jones, the federal judge who decided the landmark 2005 Kitzmiller case out of Dover, Pennsylvania, that ruled that so-called intelligent design is not science, it's creationism in disguise, and should therefore not be taught in public school science classes.
2: But before that, we'll tell you how the Trump administration is whitewashing the history of slavery in Philadelphia and other church-state news across the country.
1: So during today's show, you're going to be hearing some tunes from the iconic rock band, the Rolling Stones. That's because the band's frontman and lead songwriter, Mick Jagger, will be turning 83 on July 26th. Liz, I was just talking to you about this before we started recording. The Stones actually just released their new album called Foreign Tongues, and they honestly still sound as great as they did in their prime. He's 83 and he sounds like he's 20. It's crazy. I especially enjoy the song Mr. Charm, which shows off Mick Jagger's iconic attitude. He still got it. And although some sources say Jagger practices Buddhism, he said he's not a great believer and is, quote, more in awe of the universe than a belief in God. He has also spoken out about the harm of religion, as he did in his song Sympathy for the Devil, which you'll hear at the end of the show today. 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
2: The virtual event includes a live Q&A, and your $50 purchase helps support FFRF's work defending the constitutional separation of state and church. 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
1: 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That is bills named after the slain far-right activist Charlie Kirk that promote a Christian nationalist version of American history in public schools. FFRF's Ryan Jane and Mickey Dollins were joined by retired psychology professor Warren Throckmorton to expose the myths behind these bills.
2: So far, Tennessee is the only state to pass the Charlie Kirk American Heritage Act into law. Here's a clip from that episode where Mickey explains the danger in naming these bills after Charlie Kirk.
3: The Associated Press reported that over 60 bills in the name of Charlie Kirk have been introduced in 20 different states. This is a way of Christian nationalist lawmakers using Charlie Kirk's name to usher in their version of Christian nationalism into our public schools to manipulate and coerce students at a very young and vulnerable age.
1: You can learn all about what's in those bills and what they get wrong about American history by watching the full episode on FFRF's YouTube channel by looking for the Secular Spotlight playlist. New episodes are usually posted on Mondays. All right, Liz, with that out of the way, let's get to the news. First up, the Trump administration is trying to whitewash history again –

0: we are criticizing changes to an exhibit at Philadelphia's President's House, which downplay the realities of slavery. Overnight, exhibits detailing the lives of the 9 enslaved people held by George Washington while he lived in Philadelphia was removed. The changes follow an executive order calling for historic sites to focus on America's quote-unquote greatness rather than what the administration calls divisive narratives. Livs, why is this kind of historical revisionism so dangerous?
1: This is so disturbing, Leo. Yeah. I mean, in this case, it's, and we've seen this across different parts of the administration. In this case, it's the focus and the obsession is on ignoring and erasing our country's history of racism and our history with slavery. But the broader project affects everything. It affects secularism. We see this revisionist history coming in the form of, you know, rewriting our nation's religious founding to mm-hmm. justify violations of the First Amendment everywhere. I mean, the whole project of rewriting American history is kind of essential to rewriting the story of our civil rights, you know, what our Constitution means, what individual rights we have, what our founders really meant when they said, you know, state-church separation or free speech. And so it's all part of that authoritarian project and the white Christian nationalist project. You know, the white component of that mm-hmm. is really significant. And so things like this go into telling that story, that false story of our founding that says only certain Americans are true Americans and the rest of us are not.
0: Yeah, it seems like the play now is just to say any uncomfortable part of American history is just woke. So right, we just right. bury it. And it may seem small, but I mean, it has a ripple effect over time because people just aren't going to learn that. Like, I mean, like you mentioned, this has been going on. I mean, it's a new playbook now, but it's the same kind of things, like even something as simple as adding "In God We Trust" to the dollar bill. You know, it's just one change that got made a long time ago. But now Christian nationalists try to use it as evidence that we're a Christian country. So something as simple as just like removing, you know, this part of American history just has a ripple effect over time. So it can get really dangerous just to rewrite everything and act like everything's been peachy and fine and happy smiles and rainbows.
1: That's right. It's all part of the same project, and it's powerful because, of course, like the stories we tell about our history are used to justify everything that comes next.
0: You can read more about that story and all these other stories on our website, ffrf.org. Let's move on to Connecticut. Well, it's feeling like Christmas in July today.
1: Yay.
0: Because there's already a Christmas controversy brewing in Connecticut. Of course, the holidays are a busy time for us at FFRF, but already in July, the First Liberty Institute, a conservative legal group, which we've fought with many times, demanded the state allow a privately sponsored nativity scene inside the state capitol, and we are urging officials to ban all unattended private displays instead of turning the building into an annual fight over religion. So, Liz, I'm curious, why does FFRF think this is like the fairest solution?
1: It's not only the fairest solution, it's the most legal solution. And I'm so exhausted even having to answer this question because this comes up every Christmas where we hear the narrative. Well, it's not Christmas, it's July, so I don't know what the excuse is for that. But every Christmas we hear it's the war on Christmas and it's the, you know, the atheists who just can't stop being offended by religious displays mm-hmm. and trying to drive religion out of the public square. This is a super simple legal principle. Something on government property put up by the government is government speech. The mm-hmm. government, and only the government, cannot take a religious position. They can't say we're a Christian government by putting like the literal birth of Jesus on the state capitol. What they can do is open up a public forum for individual speech. That means they have a system where everybody can get a permit or whatever the procedures are, and it has to be neutral with regards to viewpoint. So that means anybody who wants to put up their seasonal display, celebratory, can do so. It's still public property, but it makes it so the speech is not government speech, right? It's the individual speech of everyone, and it's open to all comers.
0: Is that what happens here in Wisconsin? Because in our capital, there are some holiday displays during December, and we always put up one. So I'm assuming that's what you're talking about?
1: Yes, that's exactly what happens at the Wisconsin Capitol and many state capitals and other public properties across the country when it's holiday time. They open up a part of public property, the Capitol, whatever, as a public forum for holiday displays, and private organizations or individuals can display on equal terms. So it
0: seems like a lot of the times when people say, they're trying to remove religion from the public square, it's only when it's the government doing it, right? We have no problem with religion in the public square in general, but it's got to be like independent people and not the government sanctioning it, right?
1: Right. And that's not our theory. That's what the federal courts, including the Supreme Court, have said about public speech and private speech and government speech. This is longstanding First Amendment law. So we think not opening government property as a giant public forum is the best practice because it doesn't turn into a giant religious battlefield. It doesn't turn public property into, like the inside of the Christmas store. You know, it just keeps private, individual religious or whatever holiday displays on private property, of which there is ample space and anyone can put up anything they want on their own private property.
0: Right. So get it straight, Connecticut. Let's move on to Kentucky, where we have a small victory. The Rowan County Sheriff's Office has removed Christian messages from its official Facebook page after we raised concerns that the post crossed church state line. The post encouraged people to reflect on Jesus's sacrifice and celebrated Easter on an official law enforcement account. Liz, would you say this is an example of government officials using platforms to promote a specific religion?
1: Yes, I would say so. Yeah. Again, like celebrating one religion's holy day and its holy significance is, just like the story we just talked about, it's taking sides on a religious question. It's saying, we as the county celebrate Easter because Jesus' sacrifice died for our sins. It's just like putting up a display on city property or at the state capitol. Think of like an official Facebook page as the virtual, city hall lawn. It's controlled by the government, and anything that goes up there is government speech. And again, government speech cannot adopt a religious perspective and say, we celebrate Christianity on behalf of the county.
0: What would you say to the argument of, this county is 80% Christian and the sheriff's office is just showing support for their community?
1: Yeah, I mean, it's the problem with the majoritarian arguments is it totally dismisses the whole reason that we have a Bill of Rights, which is to protect minority rights. Like the whole point of saying the government can't infringe on your religious practice and the government can't adopt or can't establish anything having to do with religion is because it's easy when you're a member of the majority. It's when you're in the minority that you need the protection that the Bill of Rights affords. And that's across other civil rights too, not just the First Amendment, but it's the whole purpose of having a Bill of Rights and having our First Amendment to protect the minority from, having to have their government establish a religion that conflicts with theirs or infringe on their right to practice religion.
0: And with the argument example that I gave, which we hear often, it's implying that people that are not in that religion are not part of the community. And by the sheriff's office promoting one religion, they are effectively saying the same thing.
1: And again, just like in the physical properties context, anyone can post anything they want on their private Facebook page. This is government pages.
0: All right. After the break, we'll listen to some very ill-informed statements about church-state separation from our own vice president. And then we will listen to an exclusive interview of a federal judge, John E. Jones, who ruled that intelligent design should not be taught in public schools.

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2: Welcome back to Free Thought Radio. I'm Leo Costello here with Liz Cavell, and we are talking about J.D. Vance during this segment. So Vice President J.D. Vance was on the Joe Rogan Experience to promote a new book, and he said some really dumb things during the three-hour interview. Rogan pressured Vance about the Ten Commandments posters in public schools, saying even Christians like Texas Representative James Tallarico are against it. Liz, I know you like to boast that you're not chronically online, so I assume you haven't heard this. So
3: I am not
2: delighted to play you some of these clips. Well, not delighted, that's a strong word, but I'm very curious to hear your reaction. So here's what Vance had to say about the Ten Commandments in public schools.
4: I think you never want to force things on people. And I think one of the core Christian contributions to Western civilization is the idea of freedom of religion. It's actually very much a Christian idea because you recognize the dignity of each individual. And part of recognizing that dignity is that each person has to find their own pathway to God. You can't force this on anybody. I don't think putting the Ten Commandments up in school is like forcing things on anybody.
5: But it's public schools.
2: Okay. So there's a lot of things there. But is putting the Ten Commandments forcing religion on kids? I mean, he's trying to like soften it up here, but he's not doing a very good job.
3: Well, it's all sleight of hand, right?
2: Yeah.
3: We believe in religious freedom. It's mm-hmm. such a core Christian principle. And, you know, we shouldn't force anybody. We should just put it prominently in every single room these kids are mandated by law to be in every single day of their lives from mm-hmm. age 4 through 18. What's forceful about that, Leo?
2: Yeah, they just think it's like they think forcing means people are literally like shoving your face into the Bible. You know what I mean? When it's a lot more subtle than that, very coercive. And the idea that freedom of religion is a Christian principle because humans have dignity to find God on their own. It's like you have the freedom to find God on your own instead of us making you do it. It's such a strange idea of freedom of religion. I've never heard that argument before. Have you?
3: No. Yeah, I feel so free. Listen, J.D. Vance is smart enough to know this. And like all things, he says this doesn't pass the smell test of like authenticity or common sense. But nothing is more coercive Mm-hmm. than a public school classroom.
2: That's right.
3: Our kids are young, impressionable. They are so overwhelmed by the social forces, the, you know, wanting to please their teachers, wanting to fit in with their friends, go along to get along. And they are required by law, by the government, to be there.
2: Mm-hmm.
3: Nothing is more coercive than that environment.
2: What
3: and
2: better
3: J.D.
2: place?
3: Vance knows.
2: What better place to put the Ten Commandments? Because all the kids are going to be there.
3: Exactly.
2: All right. So Vance tried to play dumb and to say that he would be totally cool with putting the Ten Commandments in public schools if he was non-religious or if he saw another religious text on the wall. Let's hear him try to spin this one.
4: What I would see that as a non-religious person or a different religion, is I would say this is like an important cultural element of the Western civilization, which is the foundation of the classroom that I'm sitting in. And this idea that the law comes and is sort of above any man, even if you don't believe in God yourself, I think that's like an important concept. I would not be offended if I sat in a classroom as a Christian or if my kids sat in a classroom as a Christian and saw, you know, a religious text that wasn't Christian on the wall.
2: BS. I'm calling BS on that.
3: What if, as a Christian, your child saw that same religion's text on every single wall of every single room of their school, their entire career, ages K through 12? That is what we're talking about here.
2: It's easy for him to say this because that's not the reality we live in where people are trying to do that. I mean, he'll never have to like prove that he really believes that because that's not going to happen. So it's just an easy thing to say to sound like he's being rational.
3: And again, I can't stress this enough. We are not talking about a world history teacher who threw up some religious texts on the wall to say, look it, this is significant to Western civilization. And then now it's time to go to math class. Bye. No, This is the state of Louisiana, the state of Texas, and the state of Arkansas passed a law that says the Ten Commandments and no other religious text shall be displayed in every single classroom across every single school district and every single school in the entire state. We are not talking about what J.D. Vance says we're talking about.
2: Absolutely not. He also used his time on Rogan's podcast to spout tired Christian nationalist talking points we've heard over and over and over again about the founding of the country, and that we've debunked these many times, but that's just play a clip.
4: Our founders were people who were very much influenced, even if they weren't Christians, a lot of them, of course, were, but were very influenced by Christian culture and articulating American law. Christianity is the majority religion of the United States. It is the religion that was extraordinarily influential to our founding, to the constitutional principles.
2: This is what I was talking about before. See, it's like we're a majority Christian country, therefore it's okay to do this. And whenever you hear these arguments, you know what they never talk about? They never talk about the Constitution.
3: Right.
2: Because God or religion isn't in the Constitution. They just have to dance around everything else.
3: Well, the people that wrote the Constitution, they were so influenced by Christianity. So we can infer that, you know, the Constitution is for Christians.
2: Yeah.
3: It's ahistorical. It's nonsense.
2: It's ridiculous. Well, there was more from that. You can go listen to the interview if you want, if you really want to torture yourself. But we got to move on. So after the break, we're going to hear an exclusive, up-and-close personal interview with a judge who ruled that so-called intelligent design is not science and should not be taught in public schools. We'll be back with more Free Thought Radio.

0: Hi, I'm Julia Sweeney, and I'm an atheist and former Catholic. 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
2: Welcome back to Free Thought Radio. I'm Leo Costello.
3: And I'm Liz Cavell. In 2005, a federal judge in Pennsylvania handed down the landmark Kitzmiller versus Dover Area School District decision that ruled that so-called intelligent design is nothing more than thinly disguised creationism and should not be taught in the public schools. Many books have been written about that pivotal decision and about the science presented at the trial, but what do we know about the judge himself and what went on behind the scenes?
2: John E. Jones was a Republican-appointed federal judge, devout church-going Christian who, nonetheless, came down firmly on the side of science.
3: In July of last year, at the centennial celebration of the Scopes trial in Chattanooga, Tennessee, co-sponsored by the Freedom From Religion Foundation and the Center for Inquiry, Robin Blumner of the Center for Inquiry sat down with Judge Jones to talk about his impression of the case.
4: Let's talk a little about the Kitzmiller case. Were you aware before the case was filed of the tumult that was going on in Dover, Pennsylvania?
5: I wasn't. It was a very local kind of a controversy. The Middle District of Pennsylvania goes from the Maryland border to the New York border and is the sort of wide swath of the middle of Pennsylvania, about 4 million people. You know, you don't see every local paper. The York papers, which covered the area where Dover is, had a lot of articles, as I saw later, about the controversy. If I had heard about intelligent design before I received the case, I don't remember it sticking in my head. The first time I heard about the case, I was driving home from my chambers. I was listening to a local radio station, as I would sometimes on the way home, and they announced that a group of parents in Dover had filed a federal lawsuit, and there had been a big press conference with the ACLU, and that was in the Capitol Rotunda, which was a big deal, announcing the suit. I remember idly thinking, you know, knowing it was filed in my judicial district, I thought, and there were about 10, 11 judges in the district, and I thought to myself, well, geez, it's an interesting case. I wonder who's going to get that. Found out the next day.
4: As you were starting the trial, did you appreciate just what an impact this trial would have on the law and on, ultimately, on science textbook?
5: When I first received the case, I really thought, given the dynamic of the case in the first month or so, that it seemed like a case that at some point would settle. And then I had a couple conferences with the lawyers, and you could just tell by the body language and the demeanor of the lawyers, particularly on the school board side, that they were determined to take the case to trial. This all went on in the beginning of 2005, and we scheduled trial for September, and I blocked out my calendar to do it. You had a sense that it was gaining more and more national and international attention. But I remember the first day of the trial so vividly that, you know, this is, you could be a judge and sit for decades and decades and it never happens to you. Well, as I came to the courthouse that day, the whole federal courthouse was ringed with satellite trucks from the major networks and so forth. My courtroom deputy just kept coming into chambers and she'd say, I don't know where to seat people. We had overflow courtrooms, it was televised. And then she'd say, Jake Tapper's sitting here, you know, so-and-so is sitting here. And I finally said to her, look, you're freaking me out. I mean, I have to preside over this case. And I went out and it almost took my breath away. I had never seen the courtroom like that. I tried some pretty high profile cases as a trial lawyer, but I just had no idea. And every day it was being written about, you know, depending on the developments in the case, but some of them were quite dramatic. So it was written about in papers really across the world.
4: I'll never forget the day when your ruling came down in December of 2005. I was so nervous about the ruling because I thought, and forgive me for this, but I thought a George W. Bush appointee may not stand up for science in the face of religious incursion. And I thought science education was going to take a big hit. So I sat down with your 139-page ruling and your full-throated defense and brilliant defense of science and the way you methodically answered each argument against evolution, and I choked up. I started crying. I've never before cried reading a judicial ruling. And I was so emotional, so grateful. You, at that moment, became my hero. I'm sure many in this room feel exactly the same way.
6: That's great. Thank you.
5: Well, you know, as you can tell, that's very kind. Thank you. And thank you, Robin. Thank you, everybody. But I can't help myself, you know, a little levity. So the then president of my college in the office I now occupy, a guy by the name of Bill Durden, was sitting with his provost. And we had put out essentially a notification. Our administrative office in Washington urged us to do this because of the media interest and said, we're going to file this decision tomorrow so that everybody could be waiting for it. And of course, it's filed electronically. And they later told me, and I say this because you weren't the only one that was worried. And Durden said to Weissman, I keep mentioning that he's a graduate of Dickinson College. You know, look, John's a reasonably bright guy, and if he follows the evidence, and from what I can read, it looks like he's going to strike down this policy. And Weissman said, yeah, I think that's fair. And they paused. Durden looked over at Weissman and said, Neil, he said, you don't think he's going to screw this up, do you? You know, set the college back to the Stone Age. So it all worked out.
4: Oh, it certainly did. So can you tell us a little bit about the trial? It was a long trial. Extremely detailed scientific evidence was presented. Can you give us some stories?
5: What was sometimes misunderstood and written about in a way that was totally misleading was that they said, well, who is this judge to arrogate to himself the ability to decide this case? Well, and why did he get rid of a jury? Well, you don't have a jury when you're seeking injunctive relief. It's not available. It was always going to be bench tried, and the lawyers, of course, knew that. It's really important for lawyers to understand what they have. Who are they playing to? And what they knew, I think, was that they had a generalist. They had a judge who was not a specialist in any area of science, particularly I wasn't. You know, I was a political science major when I was in college. And so they sort of slotted their witnesses in a way like building blocks. Ken Miller was the very first witness in the case, taught introductory biology 101, a devout Catholic. And he put basically a primer on to start the case about evolution. The other question that lay people ask is, well, what did you study up on in preparation for the trial? And the answer is nothing. You can't, because you have to decide the case based on the evidence that is introduced within the courtroom. So outside research is not permitted and is not helpful. Obviously, it sort of pollutes the process. And then we had theologians, we had paleontologists, we had in a succession. Margaret Talbot is a writer for The New Yorker and wrote a very interesting article called Darwin and the Dock in December before I decided the case. And she said it was like the class that you wish you had been able to take when you were in college. And it really was. Now, sometimes it got pretty deep. At lunch break, typically I'd have one of my law clerks sneak out to a nearby Starbucks and get a heavily caffeinated Starbucks. Someone commented, they said that, you know, in the middle of some really complicated expert testimony, Judge Jones was hanging onto his Starbucks like a lifeline. It could get mind-numbingly difficult. And I have to just say it, you know, the sort of mendacity of the school board members, it was really unseemly and distressing. You know, they didn't know. I mean, at the end of the day, they didn't know what intelligent design was. They just didn't want to teach evolution. What we found out later was that their lawyers wanted a test case and were encouraging them to go forward. But at the same time, the sort of think tank, which many of you know about, the Discovery Institute that was pushing intelligent design, was admonishing them that they weren't going to support their effort. They knew that they weren't ready for prime time. So there was some tension, you know, behind the scenes. The expert testimony was terrific. And then there were moments of pretty high drama in the trial as well during some cross-examination of the school board witnesses and members that was absolutely textbook great. It was some of the finest lawyering I've ever seen. I wish that people had been able to see the quality of lawyering on behalf of the plaintiff parents, because it was exemplary. The expert witnesses were spot on. They were some of the leading folks in their fields. You know, they were playing to an audience of one, but I have to say, though, that the press accounts were pretty spot on and captured the expert testimony well.
4: There was a part of your decision where you were recounting, I think the witness was Behe, who was an expert in intelligent design, and he was being questioned about his claims that there are components of organisms that are irreducibly complex, and the plaintiff's attorneys were demonstrating in that moment that his concerns had been answered by science.
5: Michael Behe was a Lehigh biology professor, had written books and is a leading proponent of intelligent design. Interestingly enough, Michael Behe and Ken Miller knew each other before the case, and they had actually done a couple point counterpoints at various colleges and universities, and they would have a beer afterwards. I don't know Michael Behe other than his participation in the trial. But according to Ken, you know, he's a very decent guy, and they would have these intellectual arguments over a beer and kick it back and forth. The difference was that Ken Miller was highly prepped for the case and understood that he was going to undergo cross-examination. It occurred to me with Michael Behe that he kind of thought that this exercise of testifying in a federal court was just an extension of these sort of fun point-counterpoint events that he'd done at college and universities. A lot of times what lawyers will do to prep a witness is kind of a murder board. They'll run them through the ringer on cross-examination and get them prepped. I don't think that Michael Behe was prepared for what happened to him. And the plaintiff's lawyer, Eric Rothschild, who was one of the team of plaintiff's lawyers, just eviscerated him and stacked books up in front of him to sort of make a point very theatrically. He embarrassed Michael Behe because he just didn't have answers to the questions on cross-examination and stumbled over his own words and his own findings and beliefs about intelligent design. It was an absolutely crushing experience for Behe, and I attribute the larger part of it was because he's espousing a theory that really scientifically couldn't hold water, but also because I think he thought that they were going to play by the Marcus of Queensbury rules. This was a federal trial in a high-stakes case, and the lawyers brought their A-games. He just wasn't prepared for that.
2: That was Judge John E. Jones. We'll be back with more Free Thought Radio concluding that speech.

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2: 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I'm Leo Costello.
3: And I'm Liz Cavell. Let's continue listening to the fascinating and deeply personal interview with Judge John E. Jones, the federal judge who ruled that intelligent design is not science.
4: So the ruling comes out in December 2005, 139 pages. It's an incredible ruling. What was the aftermath?
5: Well, you know, the first thing, I was sitting in my chambers, and we had gone through the opinion, myself and my clerks, again and again and again. I couldn't stand doing any more edits. We pared it down. The first draft was longer, and then you pare it down, and you work on it, and you get it into a form that you like. But then I kept kind of compulsively editing it because I knew that it was going to get a fair amount of play. I didn't know how much play, but I finally said one day, we're going to file this tomorrow. I can't do this. I can't look at it anymore. You know, I'm going to just keep editing it, and it's going to drive us all crazy. So we filed it. Despite all the notoriety, I didn't quite grasp the significance. So we filed it, and I said to my clerks, hey, turn the TV on. I had a TV in my chambers. And I thought maybe on the Chiron underneath, you know, there'd be something about filing a decision. I mean, it seemed like it was going to get some notoriety. And we were watching CNN, and all of a sudden, they had that breaking news song. And my headshot was behind the behind the anchor. And I remember my clerks, they would look at me, and they'd look at the TV, and they'd look back at me, like, what did we just do? And then, you know, of course, the dam broke, and there was all kinds of inquiries from the media after that. But that's, you know, when I knew how it was being received in the world. And I think it was pretty much on the front pages of most every paper when there were still papers the next day.
4: And I understand you needed 24-hour security for a time.
5: Well, what happened was that within a couple days, letters started to pour in, and we started to read the letters and take a look at them. There were dozens and dozens, mailbags full. It was quite clear. We turned a number of them over to the United States Marshal, and they said, these are legitimate threats. They were unsigned, obviously. They were quite clearly from, I'm sorry to say, you know, from the fundamentalist side, and it was, you know, watch out, you know, watch your back. And so they dropped as happens for judges, when you have a legitimate threat. I had 24/7 security for myself and my family for weeks afterwards. I thought when I got on the bench that I knew that it's not without risk, but I didn't think I was going to get threatened in a case that involved the Establishment Clause of the First Amendment, but that was exactly what happened. You know, it died down after a time. The one letter I received, it reminds me, which is a keeper, and I have it someplace in a file. Those of you of a certain age, you may remember a guy by the name of Chuck Colson. Chuck Colson was Richard Nixon's hatchet man. He was the dirty tricks guy, one of the dirty tricks guys in the Nixon White House, and then got put in prison for his role in Watergate, and in fact served time in Pennsylvania in prison in Allenwood. And he had a conversion at some point and became highly religious. He wrote an excoriating letter to me about the decision, which was more amusing than not, but, you know, given his past. But he didn't threaten me, but it was, I think he said I was probably going to go to hell, but we had the Pat Robertsons and, you know, the Bill O'Reillys and the Phyllis Schlafly's and the rest of them and the Ann Coulters. They all wrote how stupid I was to render the decision, but it was kind of the usual polemics from the usual suspects.
4: But it wasn't just your life that was impacted. The school board members had some consequences to them as well.
5: Well, yeah. So what happened was that the majority of the school board, those members were up for, including the architects of the policy, Buckingham and Bonzell. They were up for re-election in November, and that was post the record closing in the case, but before I rendered the decision in December. As it occurred, it seemed that the trial was a little bit of a referendum, and not in a good way, for the school board members. And to the credit of the folks in Dover, this little beautiful community in central Pennsylvania, they voted them out. And so by the time I rendered the decision, the school board had been essentially unseated. And then the case was not appealed, obviously, by the successors. They wanted no part of appealing the decision after they took office, the new school board members.
4: There are currently serious attempts in states to impose intelligent design requirements in their science, public science classrooms. It appears that some states feel that the time might be right to reopen this issue before the U.S. Supreme Court. So what do you think?
5: The court is moving in directions that I certainly can find some fault with on a number of different fronts. But trial judges, which is what I was, love to have guideposts that they can utilize, like the Lemon test, like the endorsement test, that they can apply in factual situations to sort of go through a progression to see, in this case, whether a policy violates the Establishment Clause. They're gone now. So now we're supposed to look at the historical record. I don't know what that means. And I don't think any trial judge really knows what that means. So we're going to start ad hocing these cases. And it's happened already. And it's like, I don't have anything to measure whether a particular policy violates the Establishment Clause, but I'll know it when I see it. That doesn't really work. The consequence of that will be that you're going to get inconsistent decisions in the lower courts, and you've had them already. The cases are going to percolate up. You know, it's always been said that the wall of separation between church and state, which some people say doesn't exist, but, it, you know, I believe that there is a separation, of course, that wall is porous. Well, you know, the attempt now is to just take that wall down. Buckle in. There's some rocky road ahead.
3: That was Judge John E. Jones of the famous Kitzmiller Intelligent Design Trial. And yes, there is some rocky road ahead. And what was so unbelievably just unique about that case is that our cases, you know, Establishment Clause cases, they almost never go to trial. They're always decided on what's called summary judgment on the briefs. You don't usually get what Judge Jones got, which is a full hearing of the evidence, the facts that would actually support all the mythology that is argued by Christian nationalists, which is, oh, actually, this is just an alternative to evolution, and actually, it's, you know, it's a legitimate science, and it's putting those claims on literal trial that really led to what was just an absolutely landmark Establishment Clause decision in the Kitzmiller case.
2: Wow, I'm curious why don't cases usually go that far?
3: Because the facts are usually not in dispute. Usually the facts are agreed on by the parties, right? Yes, the Ten Commandments are up in that classroom. Yes, you know, we allowed it, and there's no dispute as to what the facts are. It's just the law. Kitzmiller was different in that the claims that were being made by the intelligent design people were that intelligent design is not actually creationism. It's some other scientific thing. And the hearing of those claims, you know, putting them to evidence was really a remarkable thing to see and led to just an amazing decision.
2: That's fascinating. Well, you can watch the full version of that speech and more speeches from the Scopes Centennial on our YouTube channel. Just look for the 2025 Scopes Centennial playlist. That's our show for today. 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

Hey, welcome to Words and Music. I am Renee Need over here behind mic one of the best mics. And you know, I do seem to have a fair amount of mics in my life. That's an interesting little nugget. Is it though? Says my inner voice. It's a nugget, sure. But is it interesting? Good point, inner voice. Sometimes a nugget is just a nugget, but was it a good point? Asks my inner voice critic. And so it goes, Kilgore Trout. You know, I can just question myself ad infinitum, and bam, just like that, somebody owes me a bingo card punch for using Latin at the top of the show. Now, I will say, having said that, just kidding. Nobody talks like that, right? Hey, speaking of nobody, here we are deep in the bosom of summer, riding the high of a streak of amazing weather. Ice cream, hot fudge, freshly cut grass, raspberries, and if I believe I am correct here, nobody is listening. Let's just call it summer maxing. No one is listening, and I don't blame any of you, not even a little bit. I don't even know if I'd be listening right now if it wasn't my own voice spinning the web right here in real time at our downtown Black Sheep studio. And so today's show, titled Spin As Though No One Is Listening, is just that. It's all me, me, me, me, me. But if you are listening and you like what you hear, let me know. If you hate it, tell me that too. Just, well, disprove me. Show me that there is somebody out there, Luther Wright and the Wrongs, starting things off with Comfortably Numb, and that's going to go out to Christopher Moltisanti. If you know, you know. And if you're listening, you're listening. Also, I'm in here dancing as though no one is watching. P.S. I'm also living my life that way too.

autos behind the Minnesota Tomahawk.

Hey, welcome back to Words and Music. There was some Neil Young up in there, right? Playing like he has no need to impress. He does not care one whit for you, and for that we love him. Also, always evolving, never stagnating. Does that lead to some less than great records? Sure. But what is the alternative? Playing safe? Not Neil. Along with Neil, we heard some... What is that kid's beverage? Social D? We heard Social D and Beck, because there is a Beck for every occasion. And, you know, maybe to ensure that no one was listening today, I could have called the show Fundraiser, because I have heard from a few of you, and that is so sweet. I think we had some Slim Whitman, as well as Harry Nilsson's Popeye the Sailor Man. Popeye, he's more than just chicken, you know, man. He's also a sailor, man.

Welcome back to Words and Music. Ooh, dancing and singing, as if no one is listening or watching. Right, hey, here we are, WOL FM BFVT 91.5 on the FM, streaming at blacksheepradio.org, and I know there's an archive there somewhere, so all the me. Now, I know that you're all out there summer maxing. Admit it, it's a good word, right? It's a good word, although just because it has max in it, doesn't mean that we need to do the grandiose things. Sometimes a little patch of shade and a blanket is all we need to achieve relaxius maximus. Hey, here's a PSA. Let us not forget our furry friends and their need to beat the summer heat. Never leave your pet in a parked, turned-off vehicle, even if the windows are cracked. The temperature inside a car can become deadly within minutes and lead to heat stroke. Help keep your pet safe by providing plenty of fresh water and shade. Avoid walks during the hottest part of the day and watch for signs of overheating like excessive panting, drooling or salivating, rapid heart rate, wide stressed eyes, anxiety. And I gotta say, that sounds just like me when stuff's going wrong behind the board over here. I could just be having puppy heat stroke. Speaking of stress and stroke insists stressful situations, a man, a guitar, an amp, one of those good mics that I spoke of, and a lone spotlight. That does not sound relaxing at all to me. However, if you're Graham Parker, maybe it is.

I did it. Oh, I faded out Dead or Alive, spinning as if no one's listening. Well, what's done is done. You know, somewhere up in there we heard from the Onlys, Zachary Nickel on drums, Zoe Stinson on Barry Sachs, guitar work and vocals by Olivia Need. Hey, speaking of nepotism, ding, ding, ding, ding, ding, nepotism on August 9th. The next time we are together, and I say we because I know that there are some of you out there. So the next time we are all together, it's August 9th. Here's where you want to be. Sunday, August 9th at 2, you and I. Let's do a Words and Music, followed immediately, or around 3, by a live performance at Stage 33 from Starlane Sox and Scott Hugh. And to my Spike Lee friends out there, Starlane Sox is an Olivia Need joint, a pop-punk duo that is going to rock this building. I guess that also means that their sound check is going to infiltrate my live show and my headspace. Oh, but am I complaining? I totally am. I am so sure. I'm like freaking out.

Yeah, no, let's get to the end.

Well, that was some of that. Actually, that was enough of that. And if you were listening, you may not be listening by now because that Valley Girl. Enough. So for those of you who are there, let's shout it out. Nora, Wendy, Robert, Roger, Tomasa, Lenny, Aaron up at the antenna doing the hard stuff along with, I'm guessing, Evan, but that's a guess. Karen, Scott, and Maddie. Meanwhile, it's summer here, and as Northeasterners, it is our obligation, nay, it is our destiny to get out, to be outside, to lock up and block up, because you got to be sensible when going out, SPF and all. Duke Vaughn remembers. Explain it to the people, Randy.

Well, it has been great hanging out with me and maybe one or two of you. If you're listening, turn it up. We are not done. We are about to experience Summerus Maximus Vibus. Right? I don't know what's with me. Maybe it's the Odyssey. Anyway, cultural reference. Until next time, choose your words carefully. Play your music Vox Magna.

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13: 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It is a Wednesday afternoon, the 26th of July, 2026, at this 4 p.m. hour. I'll be with you for the next hour here to share some music of a Celtic nature, which hails from Ireland and Scotland and other Celtic nations. We're going to open up the set here with the music of The Soldier Song by Derek Warfield, along with A Nation Once Again by the Davits and God Save Ireland by the Wolftones.

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Eric Callio, your guest host for the show Where the Grass is Greener. So New Hampshire has particularly deep Scots-Irish roots. The settlement of Londonderry in 1719 became the center of Scots-Irish culture in New England, and Scots-Irish immigrants went on to play a major role in the state's development. Vermont has a strong Scottish and broader Celtic cultural presence, reflected in organizations such as the St. Andrew Society of Vermont and events that celebrate Scottish heritage, Gaelic traditions, Highland dancing, piping, and clan history. And today, Celtic identity in northern New England is usually expressed through Highland games, pipe bands, Scottish and Irish music, genealogy and ancestry research, Gaelic language and cultural programs, and clan societies and heritage organizations. There are notable regional events that include New Hampshire Highland Games and Festival in Lincoln, one of the largest Scottish events in North America. There is also the Queechee Scottish Games in Vermont. Many residents with Irish, Scottish, or Scots-Irish ancestry view this heritage as an important part of their regional identity, particularly in rural communities with long family histories in northern New England. And of course, if you want to get more information on Celtic New England, you can find their website online. You can also go to Microsoft Copilot, and it'll give you some more background information as to Celtic culture in New England. We're going to have some more music here now. Let's have The Rising of the Moon by Danny Doyle, followed by Grace by Derek McCormick, and Ye Jacobites by Name by Ewan McCowell and Peggy Seeger. Again, these are all nationalistic and patriotic selections that I'll be playing this afternoon as we honor this country's 250th Declaration of Independence. When I come back, I'm going to share with you some local information as to a couple events that are going to be taking place at the Bellows Falls Opera House.

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Eric Callio with the show Where the Grass is Greener, a very good afternoon. This coming Wednesday, there will be a classic film Wednesday performance of Nausicaä of the Valley of the Wind. That is a 1984 Japanese animated post-apocalyptic fantasy film. It tells the story of Nausicaä, who is Shimamoto, the pacifist teenage princess of the Valley of the Wind, who becomes embroiled in a struggle with Tomekiya, an empire that attempts to use an ancient weapon to eradicate a jungle populated by oversized mutant insects. For tickets and more information, visit BellowsFallsOperaHouse.com. The showtime's at 7 p.m. The doors open at 6:30 p.m. and all seat prices are $6. Classic film sponsor is Village Square Booksellers and Katrina Meyer. Runtime is 1 hour and 57 minutes. And then there is a second performance at the Bellows Falls Opera House that will be coming up this Thursday, July 30th, and it's the Big Yellow Taxi. This was rescheduled from September 27th of 2025. It is a tribute to Joni Mitchell. You can experience the music of Joni Mitchell live, and the doors will open at 6:30 p.m., and the show begins at 7:30 p.m., and those ticket prices are $20 in advance, $25 at the door, plus a $2.50 service charge per ticket. 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And these listings that I read to you this afternoon, if you go to our website, wool.fm, and click the events link, it'll bring you the Mill River Bulletin Board Events and Information tab. You can find these listings that I read each and every week if you copy any sort of information onto your browser. If you don't have access to a device at the time I read these, I try to read them as slowly as I can on the show so you can jot down any pertinent information. Let us continue on here with some Celtic patriotic music on this Sunday afternoon. Let us have now Flower of Scotland by the Corries, followed by Caledonia by Dougie McLean. Then we'll go over to Sky Boat Song by the Irish Rovers, followed by Oro Shado Bieta Bialy by Chow Lin. And then we'll have Risen Du by Miriam Nick M. Lehob in Irish Chamber. And then Chi Nina Morbiana by Mektar Moore. And Brasnakata Do Ba Gaidehale by the Lokis.

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That's all the time we have for this afternoon on the show Where the Grass is Greener. I'd like to thank everyone for listening. Us guest hosts take turns hosting this show once a month right here on WOOL.FM. 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We're going to close out this show here with the music of Scott's Wahee by Kel the Pipes and Drums Lenich, and may the road rise to meet you.

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Yeah, I could love you. 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But I'd just be messing with your brain. Only got one shot.

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Coal company say God is to blame. They built the dam, but he brought the rain. 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Never to trust a company man.

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Fathers and children and mothers to be, nowhere to run as black water comes down. And so is the life of a coal miner.

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All right. Happy Sunday evening. You are listening to WOOL 900.5 here in Bellows Falls. We are Black Sheep Radio. And if you've just been listening, you heard the promo that Man-Made Tragedies just did, which is pretty funny because that was not planned that way. It just happened to be in the rotation, unless somebody planned it for right before my show. Some clever person who was programming the promos. Very cool, very cool. I just saw Man-Made Tragedies last night. They were down at a place called Marigold's down in Brattleboro. And they did a great job. They knocked it out of the park. And they were opening for a band called Cousin Greg. And prior to Man-Made Tragedies playing, they had a band called Backwards Alaska, which reminded me of the young Man-Made Tragedies. They played a few songs. They played some Sum 41, Offspring, and Nirvana, which were all type of, you know, the cover songs that Man-Made Tragedies used to play when they were younger in junior high school and stuff. I wonder if it kind of made them sentimental. Because Jake and Ezra have been together as Man-Made Tragedies since middle school. So I'm trying to think. They actually did a talent show when they were there with the rest of the, at the time, I think they were a five-piece band. Now they're down to three, and Keegan's been playing drums for them for quite a while now. He's probably the most permanent drummer they've had now, which is pretty cool. And yeah, they're really getting a thing. They're really getting tight. They sounded pretty good last night. So yeah, anyway, I'm just thrilled that promo came out right before right before their show started. So I'm Mother Hubbard. I come to you 6 p.m. to 8 p.m. Sunday evenings, though I'm not going to be on next Sunday because I'm going to be up in Maine. Staying by the beach, so I got to take a weekend off. I got to put out a little email for that in case one of the DJs or somebody wants to take my spot here, fill in for me for a week. So yeah, like I say, most Sunday evenings, 6 p.m., 8 p.m., can't do it next weekend, unless they were to figure out how to do it remotely or like send a lot of the DJs send like a file. They make a file at home and they do their show and then they submit it and it gets, you know, technologically inserted into the schedule. And I'm not that technological, but I should learn. That should be like my goal for the next year, is just to become more technologically proficient. 'Cause I'm not. I'm just some dude. So, all right, let's start with some of the music. And you know what? As I was coming in and starting to program some of the music to play this week, I noticed somebody left on some music from last week. I don't know if they got to play this, but I'm going to play it, so hopefully it's not too redundant. But they left a song by Steve Earle, who I dig Steve Earle. This is a song called Goodbye. Dig it.

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Like a soft breeze.

right. That was Goose doing Give It Time. And I don't know. Lately, I've been really, really digging Goose. Yeah. Goose on the Loose. Been listening to that album. I should see what the album's called here. Because you people may want to run out and buy it. What do I know? Maybe you were digging that. Hopefully, you know, I try to play these songs. And it's called Everything Must Go. That's the name of the album that came off of. Again, that was called Give It Time. And before that, we had Elton John doing Daniel. I don't know, that came on. I play a lot of oldies at work because people dig it. People dig the songs that are familiar as opposed to, you know, if I were playing Goose at work, which I have. But they dig what they know. So I have had that on Daniel, and I thought maybe I should give it a little deeper listen. Because it's one of those songs now that I've heard it so many times in my life that it just kind of like passes through my ears and I don't even really pay attention to it. But it is a pretty beautiful song. And we opened that set with Steve Earle doing Goodbye. As I mentioned, that was just kind of like, that was up on the screen. So whoever previously used the program was playing that and I wanted to hear it. So that's what we did. And if you've just tuned in, you're listening to WOOL 91.5 here in Bellows Falls. We are Black Sheep Radio. All right. So let me tell you about something that's going on out in our community. Bellows Falls Opera House presents Classic Film Wednesday featuring Nausicaä, the Valley of the Wind. Nausicaä of the Valley of the Wind is a 1984 Japanese animated post-apocalyptic fantasy film. It tells the story of Nausicaä. It says Shimamoto in parentheses, which I don't know what that means. The Pacific teenage princess of the Valley of the Wind, who becomes embroiled in a struggle with Tolmikiya, an empire that attempts to use an ancient weapon to eradicate a jungle populated by oversized mutant insects. Doesn't that sound scary? For tickets and more information, visit BellowsFallsOperaHouse.com. Showtime 7 p.m., doors 6:30. All seats are $6. The classic film sponsor is Village Square Booksellers and Katrina Mayer. The runtime is 1 hour and 57 minutes. It sounds interesting, at least. So I always say this every week because I want to see all the classic films that they show. So I don't know. I'll hope that I have time on my hands and motivation to go see this movie because it sounds pretty interesting. Speaking of classic films, I'm going to mention one that I really loved. I always ask people, what's their favorite comedy film? You know, what film, you know, tickled their funny bone? And people give me all kinds of answers. It's unlike scary movies, where if I said, what's the scariest movie you've ever seen? A lot of times people will give you some of the same answers, you know, some of the same films. The Exorcist, The Shining. I don't know what other ones people find. But I mean, you get a lot of the same movies that people think were scary. But comedy is all over the place because what makes us laugh is very individual. And I'm going to mention one of mine that I think is really funny, really cute. Love this movie, Orange County. It stars Tom Hanks' son, Colin. Jack Black plays his brother. Catherine O'Hara plays his mom. John Lithgow plays the kid's dad. And I'm not going to remember who the girlfriend is. It's not somebody famous, but she's great. Who did I show this movie to? Maybe it was my brother. It might have been my brother I was talking about this with. And he said this without prompt. He said the girlfriend was perfect. And I was just saying the same thing. I think I was saying it to Jake, you know, that for some reason she just comes off perfect in this film. And I love this movie. I think it's funny and touchy. I don't know. I think it's just really cool. Anyway, Orange County. So let's get back to the music. Let's play something.
Let's jump it up a little bit. Let's get it moving a little bit. This is Sparky's Dream.

All right. Can you dig it? Uh-oh, wait a minute. My phone decided it wanted to start playing. All right. So, that was Feel Good Inc. by Gorillaz and De La Soul. Before that, we had Tristan doing Glass Jar. Pretty good one. I'm sure I've played that on the show at some point. And we opened that set with Teenage Fan Club doing Sparky's Dream. And if you've just tuned in, you are listening to WOOL 91.5 here in Bellows Falls, where Black Sheep Radio. And yeah, if you were listening early, you got to hear the promo for this station at the top of the hour. And Jake was imitating me because he thinks it's funny, the little call, the little, you know, what would you call it? Shtick that I got going when I do it. So anyway, you listen to WOOL, Black Sheep Radio. All right, and I am Mother Hubbard. This is Mother Hubbard's Cupboard. We come to you Sunday evening, 6 p.m. to 8 p.m. Let me tell you about something that's happening out in our community. 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Sweet. All right. Well, it's supposed to be 6:38. Let's see. I got a little bit to go before I can finish the hour here. So maybe one more set. I want to start off with something. This is a song that is pretty new to me. This just came up on my list this week. I was digging it. It's called Good Feel by Brakefield.

All right, can you dig it? That was Avicii doing Feeling Good. Before that, we had Billy Bragg and Wilco doing I Guess I Planted. And we opened that set with Brakefield doing Good Feel. And if you've just tuned in, you are listening to WOOL 900.5 here in Bellows Falls. We are Black Sheep Radio. And I'm your host, Mother Hubbard. This is Mother Hubbard's Cupboard. Let me tell you about something that's going on out in our community. 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Four bands will take the stage with Wool DJs spinning tunes between acts. And I think I'm going to be one of those DJs. Enjoy delicious food and fresh local craft beer from Bellows Falls' own Seven Balls Brewing. The lineup includes... It says the Vermont Moonlighters, but I thought they backed out. Anyway, Rusty Bus, Man-Made Tragedies. I thought the Milk House Heaters were going to be there, but don't hold me to that. And I'm pretty sure Chotis is going to be filling in for Vermont Moonlighters, so they put on a good show. So there's going to be more bands to be announced. As I say, I know Man-Made Tragedies are definitely going to be there. They're looking forward to it. I'm looking forward to it. Bring your friends, your family, and your dancing shoes for a day of peace, music, and community spirit. We hope to see the whole flock at Woolstock on Saturday, August 22nd at the Bellows Falls Waypoint Center. Oh, man, I hope the weather holds out for that because it's going to be a good time. All right. So, speaking of good times, let's get the music rolling.

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All right. Can you dig it? That was the Rolling Stones doing Happy. And before that, we had a Fish doing Golden Age. That was Live. And we opened that set on the other side of the hour with Talking Heads doing Burning Down the House. That's right. Can you dig it? That's a great song. Anyway, you're listening to WOOL 91.5 here in Bellows Falls, Black Sheep Radio. And I'm your host, Mother Hubbard. Let me tell you about something that's happening out in our community. 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The popular cheap art table will feature books, posters, prints, and other unique works. Tickets are $24 in advance, $28 at the gate, and free for children 12 and under. 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But I didn't tell that. Oh, yes, I did say Saturday, August 1st, the next Saturday. And performance is going to begin at 4. So dig it. All right. Well, last week I had like this little like mini, I did a set of like trash themed stuff, but this one didn't make it. So this is called Trailer Trash. This is by Modest Mouse. Dig it.

right. Can you dig it? That was The Chills doing Snowbound. Before that, we had LT doing Always and Forever. And that's, I learned about LT. Somehow I got like one of the little videos of her songs popped up on Facebook. And I was digging it. I was digging it. I like her stuff. I think they said she was from Australia. Now she lives in the United States. I don't know, something like that. And we opened that set with Modest Mouse doing Trailer Trash, which, like I say, was kind of like a holdover from last week's trash slash garbage theme that I had going on. So, yeah. Well, if you've just tuned in, you are listening to WOOL 91.5 here in Bellows Falls. We are Black Sheep Radio, and I'm your host, Mother Hubbard. Let me tell you about something that's happening out in our community. The American Red Cross has declared an emergency blood shortage after the nation's blood supply dropped nearly 25% during June. 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All right. Well, that sounds like, you know, a worthy cause there. You know, yeah, thinking about worthy causes and thinking about some of the crap that we occupy our minds with all the time, you know. So many things, you know, when we talk to other people, the things that we value are, you know, our entertainment, the things that we buy, the things that we, you know, go shopping for, the lifestyles that have been sold to us, you know. And if, I don't know if people even realize that we look critically at some of the advertisement and things that are being pitched to us and try to see through, like, what are they trying to sell you? They're trying to sell you more than just the product. They're trying to sell you the lifestyle, so that if you buy the product, then you can, you know, live the lifestyle or whatever it is, you know. And once you get there, then you're, you know, you, so much of what we do is we're following in the footsteps of somebody else, you know. One of our friends went to Cancun, so we got to go to Cancun, you know, because we can't miss out. If they saw it, we got to see it. I mean, how much of our lives are you know, being dictated by what we need to buy to keep up with the Joneses, to keep up. I mean, look around. People are just running around. They're driving too fast. They're moving too fast. And to get to where? Are people thinking about what's really important? You know, going back to the blood drive and the people that we love and, you know, the stuff that's really important, as opposed to all this baloney that we're getting sold and that we buy on a constant basis. All right. All I'm asking you to do is just start trying to look through the veil, you know, try to see what's going on. All right. Let's get back to the music. This is a song I was digging this week. This is I've been digging this guy, Brendan Benson. This is called Folk Singer.

All right, that was Pink Floyd doing Goodbye Blue Sky. Before that, we had Cat Stevens doing Pop Star, and we opened the set with Brendan Benson doing Folk Singer. And if you've just tuned in, you are listening to WOOL 91.5 here in Bellows Falls. We are Black Sheep Radio. All right, and I am your host, Mother Hubbard. This is Mother Hubbard's Cupboard. And we come to you Sunday evening, 6 p.m. to 8 p.m., trying to bring you some good music and to end your week or to start the next week, however your week is arranged. 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Four bands will take the stage with Wool DJs spinning tunes between sets. And as I said before, I think I'm going to be one of them. Enjoy delicious food and fresh local craft beer from Bellows Falls' own Seven Balls Brewing. The lineup includes Vermont Moonlighters and Rusty Bus. As I said before, I think the Moonlighters stepped out, and Chodas has taken their place. And Man-Made Tragedies. I can't think of who the other band was. Maybe it was Milkhouse Eaters. Anyway, but don't hold me to that one. Bring your friends, your family, your dancing shoes for a day of peace, music, and community spirit. We hope to see the whole flock at Woolstock on Saturday, August 22nd at the Bellows Falls Waypoint Center. Very cool. All right. Well, let's get back to the music. Here's a song that's been on my list for a couple of weeks. I just wanted to play it. I heard it and I thought it was groovy. Maybe you people think it's groovy too. It's called Antidote by Ambulance LTD.

All right, that was Home and Dry by Jerry Rafferty. Before that, we had Delaney and Bonnie doing Never Ending Song of Love, and we opened that set with Ambulance LTD doing Anecdote. All right, if you just tuned in, you are listening to WOOL 91.5 here in Bellows Falls. We are Black Sheep Radio.

0: All right, that was Steely Dan doing Throwback to Little Ones. Before that, we had the Happy Mondays doing Step On. And you've been listening to Mother Hubbard's Cupboard on Black Sheep Radio.
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